0: اكتسبت. السلام عليكم. 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
2: Al-Hadith al-Rabi'a wal-Ishroon An Abi Hurairah radiyallahu anhu qala Rasulullah sallallahu alayhi wa sallam إن الله إذا أحب عبدا دعا جبريل عليه السلام فقال إني أحب فلانا فأحبه قال فيحبه جبريل ثم 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
3: حديث 24. On the authority of Abu Hurairah, may Allah be pleased with him, who said that the Messenger of Allah, may the blessings and peace of Allah be upon him, said, If Allah has loved a servant of his, he calls Jibreel, on whom be peace, and says, I love so and so, therefore love him. He said, So Jibreel loves him. Then he calls out in heaven, saying, Allah loves so and so, therefore love him. And the inhabitants of heaven love him. He said, Then acceptance is established for him on earth. And if Allah has abhorred a servant of his, he calls Jibreel and says, I abhor so and so, therefore abhor him. So Jibreel abhors him. Then he calls out to the inhabitants of heaven, Allah abhors so and so, therefore abhor him. He said, So they abhor him. And abhorrence is established for him on earth. It was related by Muslim, also by Al-Bukhari, Malik and At-Tirmidhi.

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1: Ibn Abbas, in the explanation of the statement of Allah, move not your tongue concerning the Quran to make haste therewith. Said Allah's messenger, used to bear the revelation with great trouble, and used to move his lips quickly with the inspiration. Ibn Abbas moved his lips saying, I am moving my lips in front of you as Allah's messenger used to move his. Said moved his lips saying, I am moving my lips as I saw Ibn Abbas moving his. Ibn Abbas added, so Allah revealed, move not your tongue concerning the Quran to make haste therewith. It is for us to collect it and to give you, O Muhammad, the ability to recite it, the Quran. Which means that Allah will make him, the Prophet, remember the portion of the Quran which was revealed at that time by heart and recite it. The statement of Allah, and when we have recited it to you, O Muhammad, through Gabriel, then you follow its Quran recital, 75.18, means listen to it and be silent. Then it is for us, Allah, to make it clear to you, 75.19, means then it is for Allah to make you recite it, and its meaning will be clear by itself through your tongue. Afterwards, Allah's messenger used to listen to Gabriel whenever he came, and after his departure, he used to recite it as Gabriel had recited it.

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2: Hadith 38. On the authority of Abu Huraira, may Allah be pleased with him, from the Messenger of Allah, may the blessings and peace of Allah be upon him, who said, when Allah created paradise and hellfire, he sent Jibra'il to paradise, saying, look at it and at what I have prepared therein for its inhabitants. He said, so he came to it and looked at it and at what Allah had prepared therein for its inhabitants. He said, so he returned to him and said, by your glory, no one hears of it without entering it. So he ordered that it be encompassed by forms of hardship. And he said, return to it and look at what I have prepared therein for its inhabitants. He said, so he returned to it and found that it was encompassed by forms of hardship. Then he returned to him and said, by your glory, I fear that no one will enter it. He said, go to hellfire and look at it and at what I have prepared therein for its inhabitants. And he found that it was in layers, one above the other. Then he returned to him and said, by your glory, no one who hears of it will enter it. So he ordered that it be encompassed by lusts. Then he said, return to it. And he returned to it and said, by your glory, I am frightened that no one will escape from entering it. It was related by At-Tirmidhi, who said that it was a good and sound hadith, also by Abu Dawud and An-Nasai.
3: Assalamu alaikum. 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
4: سمعت رسول الله صلى الله عليه وسلم يقول: إنما الأعمال بالنيات، وإنما لكل امرئ ما نوى، فمن كانت هجرته إلى دنيا يصيبها أو إلى امرأة ينكحها فهجرته إلى ما هاجر إليه. Allah's Messenger saying, the reward of deeds depends upon the intentions, and every person will get the reward according to what he has intended. So whoever emigrated for worldly benefits or for a woman to marry, his emigration was for what he emigrated for.

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1: Hadith 7. Narrated Abdullah bin Abbas. Abu Sufyan bin Harb informed me that Heraclius had sent a messenger to him while he had been accompanying a caravan from Quraysh. They were merchants doing business in Sham, Syria, Palestine, Lebanon, and Jordan, at the time when Allah's Messenger, peace and blessings be upon him, had truce with Abu Sufyan and Quraysh infidels. So Abu Sufyan and his companions went to Heraclius at Ilya, Jerusalem. Heraclius called them in the court and he had all the senior Roman dignitaries around him. He called for his translator who, translating Heraclius's question, said to them, "Who amongst you is closely related to that man who claims to be a prophet?" Abu Sufyan replied, "I am the nearest relative to him, amongst the group." Heraclius said, "Bring him, Abu Sufyan, close to me and make his companions stand behind him." Abu Sufyan added, "Heraclius told his translator to tell my companions that he wanted to put some questions to me regarding that man, the prophet, and that if I told a lie they, my companions, should contradict me." Abu Sufyan added, "By Allah! Had I not been afraid of my companions labeling me a liar, I would not have spoken the truth about the prophet." The first question he asked me about him was, "What is his family status amongst you?" I replied, "He belongs to a good, noble, family amongst us." Heraclius further asked, "Has anybody amongst you ever claimed the same, that is, to be a prophet, before him?" I replied, "No." He said, "Was anybody amongst his ancestors a king?" I replied, "No." Heraclius asked, "Do the nobles or the poor follow him?" I replied, "It is the poor who follow him." He said, "Are his followers increasing or decreasing, day by day?" I replied, "They are increasing." He then asked, "Does anybody amongst those who embrace his religion become displeased and renounce the religion afterwards?" I replied, "No." Heraclius said, "Have you ever accused him of telling lies before his claim to be a prophet?" I replied, "No." Heraclius said, "Does he break his promises?" I replied, "No. We are at truce with him, but we do not know what he will do in it. I could not find opportunity to say anything against him except that." Heraclius asked, "Have you ever had a war with him?" I replied, "Yes." Then he said, "What was the outcome of the battles?" I replied, "Sometimes he was victorious and sometimes we." Heraclius said, "What does he order you to do?" I said, "He tells us to worship Allah and Allah alone and not to worship anything along with him, and to renounce all that our ancestors had said. He orders us to pray, to speak the truth, to be chaste and to keep good relations with our kith and kin." Heraclius asked the translator to convey to me the following: "I asked you about his family and your reply was that he belonged to a very noble family. In fact, all the apostles come from noble families amongst their respective peoples. I questioned you whether anybody else amongst you claimed such a thing. Your reply was in the negative. If the answer had been in the affirmative, I would have thought that this man was following the previous man's statement. Then I asked you whether any one of his ancestors was a king. Your reply was in the negative, and if it had been in the affirmative, I would have thought that this man wanted to take back his ancestral kingdom. I further asked whether he was ever accused of telling lies before he said what he said, and your reply was in the negative. So I wondered how a person who does not tell a lie about others could ever tell a lie about Allah. I then asked you whether the rich people followed him or the poor. You replied that it was the poor who followed him. And, in fact, all the apostles have been followed by this very class of people. Then I asked you whether his followers were increasing or decreasing. You replied that they were increasing, and in fact this is the way of true faith, till it is complete in all respects. I further asked you whether there was anybody who, after embracing his religion, became displeased and discarded his religion. Your reply was in the negative, and in fact this is the sign of true faith, when its delight enters the hearts and mixes with them completely. I asked you whether he had ever betrayed. You replied in the negative, and likewise the apostles never betray. Then I asked you what he ordered you to do. You replied that he ordered you to worship Allah and Allah alone, and not to worship anything along with him, and forbade you to worship idols, and ordered you to pray, to speak the truth, and to be chaste. If what you have said is true, he will very soon occupy this place underneath my feet, and I knew it, from the scriptures, that he was going to appear, but I did not know that he would be from you, and if I could reach him definitely, I would go immediately to meet him, and if I were with him, I would certainly wash his feet. Heraclius then asked for the letter addressed by Allah's apostle, which was delivered by Dihya to the governor of Basra, who forwarded it to Heraclius to read. The contents of the letter were as follows: In the name of Allah the Beneficent, the Merciful. This letter is, from Muhammad the slave of Allah and his apostle to Heraclius the ruler of Byzantine. Peace be upon him, who follows the right path. Furthermore, I invite you to Islam, and if you become a Muslim you will be safe, and Allah will double your reward, and if you reject this invitation of Islam, you will be committing a sin of Arisiyin, tillers, farmers, that is, your people. And, Allah's statement, O people of the scripture! Come to a word common to you and us, that we worship none but Allah, and that we associate nothing in worship with him, and that none of us shall take others as lords beside Allah. Then, if they turn away, say, bear witness that we are Muslims, those who have surrendered to Allah. Surah 3, Ayah 64. Abu Sufyan then added, when Heraclius had finished his speech and had read the letter, there was a great hue and cry in the royal court. So we were turned out of the court. I told my companions that the question of Ibn Abi Kubsha, the Prophet Muhammad, peace and blessings be upon him, has become so prominent that even the king of Bani al-Asfar, Byzantine, is afraid of him. Then I started to become sure that he, the Prophet, would be the conqueror in the near future till I embraced Islam, that is, Allah guided me to it. The sub-narrator adds, Ibn al-Nathur was the governor of Ilya, Jerusalem, and Heraclius was the head of the Christians of Sham. Ibn al-Nathur narrates that once while Heraclius was visiting Ilya, Jerusalem, he got up in the morning with a sad mood. Some of his priests asked him why he was in that mood. Heraclius was a foreteller and an astrologer. He replied, at night when I looked at the stars, I saw that the leader of those who practice circumcision had appeared, become the conqueror. Who are they who practice circumcision? The people replied, except the Jews, nobody practices circumcision, so you should not be afraid of them, Jews. Just issue orders to kill every Jew present in the country. While they were discussing it, a messenger sent by the king of Ghassan to convey the news of Allah's messenger, peace and blessings be upon him, to Heraclius was brought in. Having heard the news, he, Heraclius, ordered the people to go and see whether the messenger of Ghassan was circumcised. The people, after seeing him, told Heraclius that he was circumcised. Heraclius then asked him about the Arabs. The messenger replied, Arabs also practice circumcision. After hearing that, Heraclius remarked that sovereignty of the Arabs had appeared. Heraclius then wrote a letter to his friend in Rome who was as good as Heraclius in knowledge. Heraclius then left for Homs, a town in Syria, and stayed there till he received the reply of his letter from his friend, who agreed with him in his opinion about the emergence of the Prophet, peace and blessings be upon him, and the fact that he was a prophet. On that Heraclius invited all the heads of the Byzantines to assemble in his palace at Homs. When they assembled, he ordered that all the doors of his palace be closed. Then he came out and said, O Byzantines! If success is your desire and if you seek right guidance and want your empire to remain, then give a pledge of allegiance to this prophet, that is, embrace Islam. On hearing the views of Heraclius, the people ran towards the gates of the palace like onagers, but found the doors closed. Heraclius realized their hatred towards Islam, and when he lost the hope of their embracing Islam, he ordered that they should be brought back in audience. When they returned, he said, "What already said was just to test the strength of your conviction, and I have seen it." The people prostrated before him and became pleased with him, and this was the end of Heraclius's story.
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14: 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The Prophet, Warren said, a Muslim is the one who avoids harming Muslims with his tongue and hands. And a Muhajir, immigrant, is the one who gives up, abandons, all what Allah has forbidden.

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1: حديث 36. On the authority of Anas, may Allah be pleased with him, from the Prophet, may the blessings and peace of Allah be upon him, who said: The believers will gather together on the day of resurrection and will say, Should we not ask someone to intercede for us with our Lord? So they will come to Adam and will say, You are the father of mankind. Allah created you with His hand, and He made His angels bow down to you, and He taught you the names of everything. So intercede for us with your Lord, so that He may give us relief from this place where we are. And He will say, I am not in a position to do that. And he will mention his wrongdoing and will feel ashamed and will say, Go to Noah, for he is the first messenger that Allah sent to the inhabitants of the earth. So they will come to him and he will say, I am not in a position to do that. And he will mention his having requested something of his Lord about which he had no proper knowledge. And he will feel ashamed and will say, Go to the friend of the merciful. So they will come to him and he will say, I am not in a position to do that. Go to Moses, a servant to whom Allah talked and to whom He gave the Torah. So they will come to him and he will say, I am not in a position to do that. And he will mention the taking of a life other than for a life. and he will feel ashamed in the sight of his Lord and will say, "Go to Jesus, Allah's servant and messenger, Allah's word and spirit." So they will come to him and he will say, "I am not in a position to do that. Go to Muhammad. May the blessings and peace of Allah be upon him. A servant to whom Allah has forgiven all his wrongdoing, past and future." So they will come to me, and I shall set forth to ask permission to come to my Lord, and permission will be given. And when I shall see my Lord, I shall prostrate myself. He will leave me thus for such time as it pleases him. Then it will be said to me, "Raise your head, ask and it will be granted, speak and it will be heard, intercede and your intercession will be accepted." So I shall raise my head and praise him with a form of praise that he will teach me. Then I shall intercede and he will set me a limit as to the number of people. So I shall admit them into paradise. Then I shall return to him. And when I shall see my Lord, I shall bow down as before. Then I shall intercede and he will set me a limit as to the number of people. So I shall admit them into paradise. Then I shall return for a third time, then a fourth, and I shall say, "There remains in hellfire only those whom the Quran has confined and who must be there for eternity." It was related by Al-Bukhari, also by Muslim, At-Tirmidhi and Ibn Majah. Another version by Al-Bukhari adds, "The Prophet, may the blessings and peace of Allah be upon him, said, 'There shall come out of hellfire he who has said, There is no God but Allah, and who has in his heart goodness weighing a barley corn. Then there shall come out of hellfire he who has said, There is no God but Allah, and who has in his heart goodness weighing a grain of wheat. Then there shall come out of hellfire he who has said, There is no God but Allah, and who has in his heart goodness weighing an atom.'"
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0: الحديث الرابع والعشرون عن أبي هريرة رضي الله عنه قال قال رسول الله صلى الله عليه وسلم إن الله إذا أحب عبدا دعا جبريل عليه السلام فقال إني أحب فلانا فأحبه قال فيحبه جبريل ثم ينادي في السماء فيقول إن 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
1: Hadith 24. On the authority of Abu Huraira, may Allah be pleased with him, who said that the Messenger of Allah, may the blessings and peace of Allah be upon him, said, "If Allah has loved a servant of his, he calls Jibreel, on whom be peace, and says, 'I love so and so, therefore love him.' He said, 'So Jibreel loves him.' Then he calls out in heaven, saying, 'Allah loves so and so, therefore love him.' And the inhabitants of heaven love him." He said, "Then acceptance is established for him on earth. And if Allah has abhorred a servant of his, he calls Jibreel and says, 'I abhor so and so, therefore abhor him.' So Jibreel abhors him. Then he calls out to the inhabitants of heaven, 'Allah abhors so and so, therefore abhor him.' He said, 'So they abhor him.' And abhorrence is established for him on earth." It was related by Muslim, also by Al-Bukhari, Malik and At-Tirmidhi.
3: Gems and jewels, wise sayings, interesting events and moral lessons from Islamic history. Iyaz and his quick decisions.
4: Iyaz ibn Muawiyah was a famous judge known for his intelligence and insight. Some people, however, were jealous both of his status and of his ability, so they tried to raise doubts about him. They said, He has in him a fault that no judge should have. When people come to him seeking judgment, he is quick in issuing his ruling. When Iyas became aware of what they said about him, he called them to him and bestowed upon them wonderful hospitality. He extended forth one of his two hands and asked them, "How many fingers do you see?" They immediately said, "Five." He said, "How come you were so quick to answer? Why did you not first count them? 1, 2, 3, and become from those who do not hasten in their judgment." They said, "We are not slow in counting that which we already know." He said, "Likewise with me, I do not delay in a matter regarding which I already know the ruling." And in this way, the distinguished judge showed them that he did not issue rulings in a quick or hasty manner.
5: 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If you have any suggestions of any hadith and du'as we could play on Inspire FM, please send it on 0777948822. 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
6: Hadith 1. Narrated, Ibn Umar, Allah's Messenger, peace and blessings be upon him, said, "Islam is based on 5 principles. 1. To testify that none has the right to be worshipped but Allah, and Muhammad is Allah's Messenger, peace and blessings be upon him. 2. To offer the compulsory congregational prayers dutifully and perfectly. 3. To pay zakat, that is, obligatory charity. 4. To perform hajj, that is, pilgrimage to Makkah. 5. To observe fast during the month of Ramadan. Hadith 2. Narrated, Abu Hurairah, the Prophet, peace and blessings be upon him, said, "Faith, belief, consists of more than 60 branches, that is, parts. And haya is a part of faith." This term, haya, covers a large number of concepts which are to be taken together. Amongst them are self-respect, modesty, bashfulness, and scruple, etc. Hadith 3. Narrated, Abdullah bin Umar, the Prophet, peace and blessings be upon him, said, "A Muslim is the one who avoids harming Muslims with his tongue and hands. And a muhajir, emigrant, is the one who gives up, abandons, all what Allah has forbidden." Hadith 4. Narrated, Abu Musa, some people asked Allah's Messenger, peace and blessings be upon him, whose Islam is the best? That is, who is a very good Muslim? He replied, "One who avoids harming the Muslims with his tongue and hands." Hadith 5. Narrated, Abdullah bin Umar, a man asked the Prophet, peace and blessings be upon him, what sort of deeds or what qualities of Islam are good? The Prophet, peace and blessings be upon him, replied, "To feed the poor, and greet those whom you know and those whom you do not know." Hadith 6. Narrated, Anas, the Prophet, peace and blessings be upon him, said, "None of you will have faith till he wishes for his Muslim brother what he likes for himself." Hadith 7. Narrated, Abu Hurairah, Allah's Messenger, peace and blessings be upon him, said, "By him in whose hands my life is, none of you will have faith till he loves me more than his father and his children." Hadith 8. Narrated, Anas, the Prophet, peace and blessings be upon him, said, "None of you will have faith till he loves me more than his father, his children, and all mankind." Hadith 9. Narrated, Anas, the Prophet, peace and blessings be upon him, said, "Whoever possesses the following 3 qualities will have the sweetness, delight, of faith. 1. The one to whom Allah and his apostle become dearer than anything else. 2. Who loves a person and he loves him only for Allah's sake. 3. Who hates to revert to atheism, disbelief, as he hates to be thrown into the fire." Hadith 10. Narrated, Anas, the Prophet, peace and blessings be upon him, said, "Love for the Ansar is a sign of faith and hatred for the Ansar is a sign of hypocrisy." Hadith 11. Narrated Ubadah bin As-Samit, who took part in the Battle of Badr and was a Naqib, a person heading a group of six persons, on the night of Ulul Kaaba pledge. Allah's Apostle said while a group of his companions were around him, "Swear allegiance to me for 1. Not to join anything in worship along with Allah. 2. Not to steal. 3. Not to commit illegal sexual intercourse. 4. Not to kill your children. 5. Not to accuse an innocent person, to spread such an accusation among people. 6. Not to be disobedient, when ordered, to do good deed." The Prophet, peace and blessings be upon him, added, "Whoever among you fulfills his pledge will be rewarded by Allah. And whoever indulges in any one of them, except the ascription of partners to Allah, and gets the punishment in this world, that punishment will be an expiation for that sin. And if one indulges in any of them, and Allah conceals his sin, it is up to him to forgive or punish him, in the hereafter." Ubadah bin As-Samit added, "So we swore allegiance for these," points to Allah's Apostle. Hadith 12. Narrated Abu Sa'id al-Khudri, Allah's Messenger, peace and blessings be upon him, said, "A time will soon come when the best property of a Muslim will be sheep which he will take on the top of mountains and the places of rainfall, valleys, so as to flee with his religion from afflictions." Hadith 13. Narrated Aisha, whenever Allah's Messenger, peace and blessings be upon him, ordered the Muslims to do something, he used to order them deeds which were easy for them to do, according to their strength and endurance. They said, "O Allah's Messenger, peace and blessings be upon him. We are not like you. Allah has forgiven your past and future sins." So Allah's Apostle became angry and it was apparent on his face. He said, "I am the most Allah fearing, and know Allah better than all of you do." Hadith 14. Narrated Anas, the Prophet, peace and blessings be upon him, said, "Whoever possesses the following three qualities will taste the sweetness of faith. 1. The one to whom Allah and his Apostle become dearer than anything else. 2. Who loves a person and he loves him only for Allah's sake. 3. Who hates to revert to disbelief, atheism, after Allah has brought, saved, him out from it, as he hates to be thrown in fire." Hadith 15. Narrated Abu Sa'id al-Khudri, the Prophet, peace and blessings be upon him, said, "When the people of Paradise will enter Paradise and the people of Hell will go to Hell, Allah will order those who have had faith equal to the weight of a grain of mustard seed to be taken out from Hell. So they will be taken out, but, by then, they will be blackened, charred. Then they will be put in the river of Hayya, rain, or Hayat, life." The narrator is in doubt as to which is the right term, and they will revive like a grain that grows near the bank of a flood channel. Don't you see that it comes out yellow and twisted? Hadith 16. Narrated Abu Sa'id al-Khudri, Allah's Messenger, peace and blessings be upon him, said, "While I was sleeping, I saw, in a dream, some people wearing shirts, of which some were reaching up to the breasts only, while others were even shorter than that. Umar bin al-Khattab was shown wearing a shirt that he was dragging. The people asked, 'How did you interpret it?' 'What is its interpretation, O Allah's Messenger, peace and blessings be upon him?' He, the Prophet, peace and blessings be upon him, replied, 'It is the religion.'" Hadith 17. Narrated Abdullah bin Umar, once Allah's Messenger, peace and blessings be upon him, passed by an Ansari man who was admonishing his brother regarding Haya. On that, Allah's Messenger, peace and blessings be upon him, said, "Leave him, as Haya is a part of faith."

0: العوات وتغفر الزلات سبحانك أقل.
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4: Ibn Taymiyyah, he says, in this dunya there is Jannah. Whoever does not enter this Jannah in this dunya, he shall not be admitted to Jannah in the Akhirah. What is the Jannah in the dunya? The Jannah of Salah. The Jannah of Dhikr, the Jannah of the station of the Quran, the Jannah of being close to Allah. This is the Jannah of this dunya. If you do not enter this Jannah, you will not be able to enter the Jannah of Akhirah.
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15: Hadith 40. Narrated Abu Huraira, Allah's Messenger, peace and blessings be upon him, said, a believer, who accompanies the funeral procession of a Muslim out of sincere faith and hoping to attain Allah's reward and remains with it till the funeral prayer is offered and the burial ceremonies are over, he will return with a reward of 2 kirats. Each kirat is like the size of the Mount Uhud. He who offers the funeral prayer only and returns before the burial, will return with the reward of 1 kirat only. Hadith 41. Narrated Abdullah, the Prophet, peace and blessings be upon him, said, abusing a Muslim is fusuk, an evil doing, and killing him is kufr, disbelief. Hadith 42. Narrated Ubadah bin As-Samit, Allah's Messenger, peace and blessings be upon him, went out to inform the people about the date of the night of decree, Al-Qadr, but there happened a quarrel between 2 Muslim men. The Prophet, peace and blessings be upon him, said, I came out to inform you about the date of the night of Al-Qadr, but as so-and-so and so-and-so quarreled, its knowledge was taken away, I forgot it, and maybe it was better for you. Now look for it in the 7th, the 9th, and the 5th, of the last 10 nights of the month of Ramadan. Hadith 43. Narrated Abu Hurairah, one day while the Prophet, peace and blessings be upon him, was sitting in the company of some people, the angel, Gabriel came and asked, what is faith? Allah's Messenger, peace and blessings be upon him, replied, faith is to believe in Allah, his angels, the meeting with him, his apostles, and to believe in resurrection. Then he further asked, what is Islam? Allah's Messenger, peace and blessings be upon him, replied, to worship Allah alone and none else, to offer prayers perfectly, to pay the compulsory charity, zakat, and to observe fasts during the month of Ramadan. Then he further asked, what is ihsan, perfection? Allah's Messenger, peace and blessings be upon him, replied, to worship Allah as if you see him, and if you cannot achieve this state of devotion then you must consider that he is looking at you. Then he further asked, when will the hour be established? Allah's Messenger, peace and blessings be upon him, replied, the answerer has no better knowledge than the questioner. But I will inform you about its portents. 1. When a slave, lady, gives birth to her master. 2. When the shepherds of black camels start boasting and competing with others in the construction of higher buildings. And the hour is one of 5 things which nobody knows except Allah. The Prophet, peace and blessings be upon him, then recited, verily, with Allah, alone, is the knowledge of the hour. Surah 31, Ayah 34. Then that man, Gabriel, left, and the Prophet, peace and blessings be upon him, asked his companions to call him back,

prophets, religion, Islam, became displeased and discarded it. You replied in the negative, and in fact, this is a sign of true faith. When its delight enters the heart and mixes with them completely, nobody can be displeased with it.

0: Yes.
1: Hadith 1. Narrated Umar bin al-Khattab. I heard Allah's Messenger, peace and blessings be upon him, saying, "The reward of deeds depends upon the intentions, and every person will get the reward according to what he has intended. So whoever emigrated for worldly benefits or for a woman to marry, his emigration was for what he emigrated for." Hadith 2. Narrated Aisha, the mother of the faithful believers. Al-Harith bin Hisham asked Allah's Messenger, peace and blessings be upon him, O Allah's Messenger, peace and blessings be upon him. How is the divine inspiration revealed to you? Allah's Messenger, peace and blessings be upon him, replied, sometimes it is revealed like the ringing of a bell. This form of inspiration is the hardest of all, and then this state passes off after I have grasped what is inspired. Sometimes the angel comes in the form of a man and talks to me, and I grasp whatever he says. Aisha added, verily I saw the Prophet, peace and blessings be upon him, being inspired divinely on a very cold day and noticed the sweat dropping from his forehead, as the inspiration was over. Hadith 3. Narrated Aisha, the mother of the faithful believers. The commencement of the divine inspiration to Allah's Messenger, peace and blessings be upon him, was in the form of good dreams which came true like bright daylight, and then the love of seclusion was bestowed upon him. He used to go in seclusion in the cave of Hira, where he used to worship Allah alone continuously for many days before his desire to see his family. He used to take with him the journey food for the stay and then come back to his wife Khadija to take his food likewise again, till suddenly the truth descended upon him while he was in the cave of Hira. The angel came to him and asked him to read. The Prophet, peace and blessings be upon him, replied, I do not know how to read. The Prophet, peace and blessings be upon him, added, the angel caught me, forcefully, and pressed me so hard that I could not bear it any more. He then released me and again asked me to read, and I replied, I do not know how to read. Thereupon he caught me again and pressed me a second time till I could not bear it any more. He then released me and again asked me to read, but again I replied, I do not know how to read, or what shall I read? Thereupon he caught me for the third time and pressed me, and then released me and said, read in the name of your Lord, who has created all that exists, created man from a clot. Read. And your Lord is the most generous. Surah 96, Ayat 1-3. Then Allah's Messenger, peace and blessings be upon him, returned with the inspiration and with his heart beating severely. Then he went to Khadija bint Kuwailid and said, cover me. Cover me. They covered him till his fear was over, and after that he told her everything that had happened and said, I fear that something may happen to me. Khadija replied, never. By Allah, Allah will never disgrace you. You keep good relations with your kith and kin, help the poor and the destitute, serve your guests generously and assist the deserving calamity-afflicted ones. Khadija then accompanied him to her cousin Waraka bin Nawfal bin Usad bin Abdul Uzza, who, during the pre-Islamic period, became a Christian and used to write the writing with Hebrew letters. He would write from the Gospel in Hebrew as much as Allah wished him to write. He was an old man and had lost his eyesight. Khadija said to Waraka, listen to the story of your nephew, O my cousin. Waraka asked, O my nephew, what have you seen? Allah's Messenger, peace and blessings be upon him, described whatever he had seen. Waraka said, this is the same one who keeps the secrets, Angel Gabriel, whom Allah had sent to Moses. I wish I were young and could live up to the time when your people would turn you out. Allah's Messenger, peace and blessings be upon him, asked, will they drive me out? Waraka replied in the affirmative and said, anyone, man, who came with something similar to what you have brought was treated with hostility, and if I should remain alive till the day when you will be turned out, then I would support you strongly. But after a few days Waraka died and the divine inspiration was also paused for a while. Hadith 4. Narrated Jabir bin Abdullah al-Ansari, while talking about the period of pause in revelation, reporting the speech of the Prophet. While I was walking, all of a sudden I heard a voice from the sky. I looked up and saw the same angel who had visited me at the cave of Hira sitting on a chair between the sky and the earth. I got afraid of him and came back home and said, "Wrap me in blankets." And then Allah revealed the following holy verses of Quran, "O you, that is, Muhammad, wrapped up in garments, arise and warn the people against Allah's punishment. Up to and desert the idols." Surah 74, Ayat 1-5. After this, the revelation started coming strongly, frequently, and regularly. Hadith 5. Narrated Sa'id bin Jubayr. Ibn Abbas, in the explanation of the statement of Allah, "Move not your tongue concerning the Quran, to make haste therewith." Surah 75, Ayah 16, said, "Allah's Messenger, peace and blessings be upon him, used to bear the revelation with great trouble and used to move his lips, quickly, with the inspiration." Ibn Abbas moved his lips saying, "I am moving my lips in front of you as Allah's Messenger, peace and blessings be upon him, used to move his." Sa'id moved his lips saying, "I am moving my lips, as I saw Ibn Abbas moving his." Ibn Abbas added, "So Allah revealed, 'Move not your tongue concerning the Quran, to make haste therewith. It is for us to collect it and to give you, O Muhammad, the ability to recite it, the Quran, Surah 75, Ayat 16-17, which means that Allah will make him, the Prophet, remember the portion of the Quran which was revealed at that time by heart and recite it. The statement of Allah, 'And when we have recited it to you, O Muhammad, through Gabriel, then you follow its Quran, recital, Surah 75, Ayah 18, means, listen to it and be silent. Then it is for us, Allah, to make it clear to you, Surah 75, Ayah 19, means, then it is, for Allah, to make you recite it, and its meaning will be clear by itself through your tongue. Afterwards, Allah's Messenger, peace and blessings be upon him, used to listen to Gabriel whenever he came, and after his departure he used to recite it as Gabriel had recited it." Hadith 6. Narrated Ibn Abbas. Allah's Messenger, peace and blessings be upon him, was the most generous of all the people, and he used to reach the peak in generosity in the month of Ramadan when Gabriel met him. Gabriel used to meet him every night of Ramadan to teach him the Quran. Allah's Messenger, peace and blessings be upon him, was the most generous person, even more generous than the strong uncontrollable wind, in readiness and haste to do charitable deeds.
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1: Hadith 18. Narrated Ibn Umar, Allah's Messenger, peace and blessings be upon him, said, "I have been ordered, by Allah, to fight against the people until they testify that none has the right to be worshipped but Allah and that Muhammad is Allah's Messenger, peace and blessings be upon him, and offer the prayers perfectly and give the obligatory charity. So if they perform that, then they save their lives and property from me except for Islamic laws, and then their reckoning, accounts, will be done by Allah." Hadith 19. Narrated Abu Hurairah, Allah's Messenger, peace and blessings be upon him, was asked, "What is the best deed?" He replied, "To believe in Allah and his apostle, Muhammad." The questioner then asked, "What is the next, in goodness?" He replied, "To participate in jihad, religious fighting, in Allah's cause." The questioner again asked, "What is the next, in goodness?" He replied, "To perform Hajj Mabrur, pilgrimage to Makkah, which is accepted by Allah and is performed with the intention of seeking Allah's pleasure only and not to show off, and without committing a sin and in accordance with the traditions of the Prophet." Hadith 20. Narrated Sa'd, Allah's Messenger, peace and blessings be upon him, distributed zakat amongst a group of people while I was sitting there, but Allah's Messenger, peace and blessings be upon him, left a man whom I thought the best of the lot. I asked, "O Allah's Messenger, peace and blessings be upon him, why have you left that person? By Allah, I regard him as a faithful believer." The Prophet, peace and blessings be upon him, commented, "Or merely a Muslim." I remained quiet for a while, but could not help repeating my question because of what I knew about him. And then asked Allah's Messenger, peace and blessings be upon him, why have you left so and so? By Allah, he is a faithful believer. The Prophet, peace and blessings be upon him, again said, or merely a Muslim. And I could not help repeating my question because of what I knew about him. Then the Prophet, peace and blessings be upon him, said, O Sa'd, I give to a person while another is dearer to me, for fear that he might be thrown on his face in the fire by Allah. Hadith 21. Narrated Abdullah bin Umar, a person asked Allah's Messenger, peace and blessings be upon him, what sort of deeds in or what qualities of Islam are good? He replied, to feed the poor and greet those whom you know and those whom you don't know. Hadith 22. Narrated Ibn Abbas, the Prophet, peace and blessings be upon him, said, I was shown the hellfire and that the majority of its dwellers were women who were ungrateful. It was asked, do they disbelieve in Allah? Or are they ungrateful to Allah? He replied, they are ungrateful to their husbands and are ungrateful for the favors and the good, charitable deeds done to them. If you have always been good, benevolent, to one of them and then she sees something in you, not of her liking, she will say, I have never received any good from you. Hadith 23. Narrated Al-Ma'rur, at Ar-Rabada, I met Abu Durr who was wearing a cloak, and his slave, too, was wearing a similar one. I asked about the reason for it. He replied, I abused a person by calling his mother with bad names. The Prophet said to me, O Abu Durr, did you abuse him by calling his mother with bad names? You still have some characteristics of ignorance. Your slaves are your brothers and Allah has put them under your command. So whoever has a brother under his command should feed him of what he eats and dress him of what he wears. Do not ask them, slaves, to do things beyond their capacity, power, and if you do so, then help them. Hadith 24. Narrated Al-Ahnaf bin Qais, while I was going to help this man, Ali ibn Abi Talib, Abu Bakr met me and asked, where are you going? I replied, I am going to help that person. He said, go back, for I have heard Allah's Messenger, peace and blessings be upon him, saying, when two Muslims fight, meet each other with their swords, both the murderer as well as the murdered will go to the hellfire. I said, O Allah's Messenger, peace and blessings be upon him. It is all right for the murderer, but what about the murdered one? Allah's Messenger, peace and blessings be upon him, replied, he surely had the intention to kill his companion. Hadith 25. Narrated Abdullah, when the following verse was revealed, it is those who believe and confuse not their belief with wrong, worshipping others besides Allah. Surah 6, Ayah 83, the companions of Allah's Messenger, peace and blessings be upon him, asked, who is amongst us who had not done injustice, wrong? Allah revealed, no doubt, joining others in worship with Allah is a great injustice, wrong, indeed. Hadith 26. Narrated Abu Hurairah, the Prophet, peace and blessings be upon him, said, the signs of a hypocrite are three. 1. Whenever he speaks, he tells a lie. 2. Whenever he promises, he always breaks it, his promise. 3. If you trust him, he proves to be dishonest. If you keep something as a trust with him, he will not return it. Hadith 27. Narrated Abdullah bin Umar, the Prophet, peace and blessings be upon him, said, whoever has the following four characteristics will be a pure hypocrite, and whoever has one of the following four characteristics will have one characteristic of hypocrisy, unless and until he gives it up. 1. Whenever he is entrusted, he betrays. 2. Whenever he speaks, he tells a lie. 3. Whenever he makes a covenant, he proves treacherous. 4. Whenever he quarrels, he behaves in a very imprudent, evil, and insulting manner. Hadith 28. Narrated Abu Hurairah, Allah's Messenger, peace and blessings be upon him, said, whoever establishes the prayers on the night of Qadr out of sincere faith and hoping to attain Allah's rewards, not to show off, then all his past sins will be forgiven. Hadith 29. Narrated Abu Hurairah, the Prophet, peace and blessings be upon him, said, the person who participates in holy battles in Allah's cause and nothing compels him to do so except belief in Allah and his apostles, will be recompensed by Allah either with a reward or booty, if he survives, or will be admitted to paradise, if he is killed in the battle as a martyr. Had I not found it difficult for my followers, then I would not remain behind any Sariyah going for jihad, and I would have loved to be martyred in Allah's cause and then made alive, and then martyred and then made alive, and then again martyred in his cause. Hadith 30. Narrated Abu Hurairah, Allah's Messenger, peace and blessings be upon him, said, whoever establishes prayers during the nights of Ramadan faithfully out of sincere faith and hoping to attain Allah's rewards, not for showing off, all his past sins will be forgiven. Hadith 31. Narrated Abu Hurairah, Allah's Messenger, peace and blessings be upon him, said, whoever observes fasts during the month of Ramadan out of sincere faith, and hoping to attain Allah's rewards, then all his past sins will be forgiven.
0: Assalamu alaikum. Beautiful hadith and duas which are playing.
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2: 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form of good dreams which came true like bright daylight, and then the love of seclusion was bestowed upon him. He used to go in seclusion in the cave of Hira where he used to worship, Allah alone, continuously for many days before his desire to see his family. He used to take with him the journey food for the stay, and then come back to his wife, Khadija, to take his food likewise again, till suddenly the truth descended upon him while he was in the cave of Hira. The angel came to him and asked him to read. The prophet, peace be upon him, replied, I do not know how to read. The prophet added, the angel caught me, forcefully, and pressed me so hard that I could not bear it anymore. He then released me and again asked me to read, and I replied, I do not know how to read. Thereupon he caught me again and pressed me a second time till I could not bear it anymore. He then released me and again asked me to read, but again I replied, I do not know how to read, or what shall I read? Thereupon he caught me for the third time and pressed me, and then released me and said, Read in the name of your Lord who has created all that exists, created man from a clot. Read, and your Lord is the most generous. Then Allah's messenger returned with the inspiration and with his heart beating severely. Then he went to Khadija bint Khuwailid and said, Cover me. Cover me. They covered him till his fear was over, and after that he told her everything that had happened and said, I fear that something may happen to me. Khadija replied, Never. By Allah, Allah will never disgrace you. You keep good relations with your kith and kin, help the poor and the destitute, serve your guests generously, and assist the deserving calamity-afflicted ones. Khadija then accompanied him to her cousin Waraka bin Nawfal bin Asad bin Abdul Uzza, who, during the pre-Islamic period, became a Christian and used to write the writing with Hebrew letters. He would write from the Gospel in Hebrew as much as Allah wished him to write. He was an old man and had lost his eyesight. Khadija said to Waraka, "Listen to the story of your nephew, O my cousin." Waraka asked, "O my nephew, what have you seen?" Allah's messenger, peace be upon him, described whatever he had seen. Waraka said, "This is the same one who keeps the secrets, Angel Gabriel, whom Allah had sent to Moses. I wish I were young and could live up to the time when your people would turn you out." Allah's messenger asked, "Will they drive me out?" Waraka replied in the affirmative and said, "Anyone, man, who came with something similar to what you have brought was treated with hostility. And if I should remain alive till the day when you will be turned out, then I would support you strongly." But after a few days, Waraka died, and the divine inspiration was also paused for a while.

سبحان ربك رب العزة عما يصفون وسلام على المرسلين

0: alaikum. 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
1: 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Allah's Messenger said Islam is based on the following 5 principles. 1. To testify that none has the right to be worshipped but Allah and Muhammad is Allah's messenger. 2. To offer the compulsory congregational prayers dutifully and perfectly. 3. To pay zakat, i.e. obligatory charity. 4. To perform hajj, i.e. pilgrimage to Mecca. 5. To observe fast during the month of Ramadan.
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3: 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The mother of the faithful believers, Al-Harith bin Hisham, asked Allah's messenger, O Allah's messenger, how is the divine inspiration revealed to you? Allah's Messenger replied, sometimes it is revealed, like the ringing of a bell. This form of inspiration is the hardest of all, and then this state passes off, after I have grasped what is inspired. Sometimes the angel comes in the form of a man and talks to me, and I grasp whatever he says. Aisha added, verily I saw the Prophet, peace be upon him, being inspired divinely on a very cold day, and noticed the sweat dropping from his forehead as the inspiration was over.

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1: Assalamu alaikum. It's now time for the beautiful recitation of the Holy Quran with English translation by Sheikh Abdul Rahman Al-Sudais and Sheikh Saud

And when ye said, O Moses, we are weary of one kind of food, so call upon thy Lord for us, that he bring forth for us of that which the earth groweth, of its herbs, and its cucumbers, and its corn, and its lentils, and its onions. He said, Would ye exchange that which is higher for that which is lower? Go down to settled country, thus ye shall get that which ye demand. And humiliation and wretchedness were stamped upon them, and they were visited with wrath from Allah. That was because they disbelieved in Allah's revelations and slew the prophets wrongfully. That was for their disobedience and transgression.

0: فلهم أجرهم عند ربهم ولا خوف عليهم ولا هم يحزنون.
1: Lo, those who believe in that which is revealed unto thee, Muhammad, and those who are Jews and Christians and Sabaeens, whoever believeth in Allah and the last day and doth right, surely their reward is with their Lord, and there shall no fear come upon them, neither shall they grieve.

And remember, O children of Israel, when we made a covenant with you and caused the mount to tower above you, saying, Hold fast that which we have given you, and remember that which is therein, that he may ward off evil.

0: Then, even after that, ye turned away, and if it had not been for the grace of Allah and His mercy, ye had been among the losers.
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0: And we made it an example to their own and to succeeding generations and an admonition to the God-fearers.

They said, "Pray for us unto thy Lord, that he make clear to us what cow she is." Moses answered, "Lo, he saith, verily she is a cow neither with calf nor immature. She is between the two conditions, so do that which ye are commanded."

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Moses answered, Lo, he saith, Verily she is a yellow cow. Bright is her color, gladdening beholders.

They said, Pray for us unto thy Lord, that he may clear to us what cow she is. Lo, cows are much alike to us, and lo, if Allah wills, we may be led aright.

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1: 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Whole and without mark, they said, Now thou bringest the truth. So they sacrificed her, though almost they did not.
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1: 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Thus Allah bringeth the dead to life, and showeth you his portents, so that ye may understand.
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0: 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For indeed there are rocks from out which rivers gush, and indeed there are rocks which split asunder so that water floweth from them, and indeed there are rocks which fall down for the fear of Allah. Allah is not unaware of what he do.
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0: Have ye any hope that they will be true to you when a party of them used to listen to the word of Allah, then used to change it after they had understood it knowingly?
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1: And when they fall in with those who believe, they say, "We believe." But when they go apart one with another, they say, "Prayed ye to them of that which Allah hath disclosed to you, that they may contend with you before your Lord concerning it. Have ye then no sense?"
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1: Are they then unaware that Allah knoweth that which they keep hidden and that which they proclaim?

0: Among them are unlettered folk who know the scripture not except from hearsay. They but guess.
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Woe unto them for that their hands have written, and woe unto them for that they earn their pie.

0: يخلف الله عهده فلن يخلف الله عهده أم تقولون على الله ما لا تعلمون.
1: And they say, the fire of punishment will not touch us save for a certain number of days. Say, have you received a covenant from Allah? Truly Allah will not break his covenant, or tell ye concerning Allah that which ye know not.
0: بلى.

And remember when we made a covenant with the children of Israel, saying, Worship none save Allah only, and be good to parents and to kindred and to orphans and the needy, and speak kindly to mankind, and establish worship, and pay the poor due. Then after that, ye slid back, save a few of you, being averse.

when we made with you a covenant, saying, Shed not the blood of your people, nor turn a party of your people out of your dwellings. Then ye ratified our covenant, and ye were witnesses thereto.

0: Yet ye it is who slay each other and drive out a party of your people from their homes, supporting one another against them by sin and transgression. And if they came to you as captives, ye would ransom them, whereas their expulsion was itself unlawful for you. Believe ye in part of the scripture and disbelieve ye in part thereof? And what is the reward of those who do so save ignominy in the life of the world? And on the day of resurrection, they will be consigned to the most grievous doom. For Allah is not unaware of what ye do.
1: أولئك الذين اشتروا الحياة الدنيا بالآخرة فلا يخفف عنهم العذاب ولا هم ينصرون.
0: Such are those who buy the life of the world at the price of the hereafter. Their punishment will not be lightened, neither will they have support.
1: وَلَقَدْ آتَيْنَا مُوسَى الْكِتَابَ وَقَفَّيْنَا مِنْ بَعْدِهِ بِالرُّسُلِ وَآتَيْنَا عِيسَى بْنَ مَرْيَمَ الْبَيِّنَاتِ وَأَيَّدْنَاهُ بِرُوحِ الْقُدُسِ

0: 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And we gave unto Jesus, son of Mary, clear proofs of Allah's sovereignty, and we supported him with the Holy Spirit. Is it ever so that when there cometh unto you a messenger from Allah with that which ye yourselves desire not, ye grow arrogant, and some ye disbelieve, and some ye slay?
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0: 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Nay, but Allah hath cursed them for their unbelief. Little is that which they believe.

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1: 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The curse of Allah is on disbelievers.

0: غضب على غضب وللكافرين عذاب مهين.
1: Evil is that for which they sell their souls, that they should disbelieve in that which Allah hath revealed, grudging that Allah should reveal of His bounty unto whom He will of His bondmen. They have incurred anger upon anger, for disbelievers is a shameful doom.

0: it is said unto them, Believe in that which Allah hath revealed. They say, We believe in that which was revealed unto us. And they disbelieve in that which cometh after it, though it is the truth confirming that which they possess. Say unto them, O Muhammad, Why then slew ye the prophets of Allah aforetime, if ye are indeed believers?
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0: And Moses came unto you with clear proofs of Allah's sovereignty. Yet while he was away, ye chose the calf for worship, and ye were wrongdoers.
1: وَإِذْ أَخَذْ

0: him.
1: And when we made with you a covenant and caused the mount to tower above you, saying, Hold fast by that which we have given you, and hear our word. They said, We hear and we rebel, and worship of the calf was made to sink into their hearts because of their rejection of the covenant. Say unto them, Evil is that which your belief enjoineth on you, if ye are believers.

Say unto them, if the abode of the hereafter in the providence of Allah is indeed for you alone and not for others of mankind as ye pretend, then long for death, for ye must long for death if ye are truthful. But they will never long for it because of that which their own hands have sent before them. Allah is aware of evildoers.

0: يَعْمَلُونَ
1: And thou wilt find them greediest of mankind for life and greedier than the idolaters. Each one of them would like to be allowed to live 1,000 years. And to live 1,000 years would by no means remove him from the doom. Allah is seer of what they do.

Say, O Muhammad, to mankind, who is an enemy to Gabriel? For he it is who hath revealed the scripture to thy heart by Allah's leave, confirming that which was revealed before it, and a guidance and glad tidings to believers.

0: is an enemy to Allah and His angels and His messengers and Gabriel and Michael, then lo, Allah Himself is an enemy to the disbelievers.
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0: Verily, we have revealed unto thee clear tokens, and only miscreants will disbelieve in them.
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0: Is it ever so that when they make a covenant, a party of you set it aside? The truth is, most of you believe not.

and when there cometh unto them a messenger from Allah, confirming that which they possess, a party of those who have received the scripture fling the scripture of Allah behind their backs, as if they knew not.

0: تعلمون.
1: And follow that which the devils falsely related against the kingdom of Solomon. Solomon disbelieved not, but the devils disbelieved, teaching mankind magic, and that which was revealed to the two angels in Babel, Harut and Marut. Nor did they, the two angels, teach it to anyone till they had said, We are only a temptation. Therefore, disbelieve not in the guidance of Allah. And from these two angels, people learn that by which they cause division between man and wife. But they injure thereby no one save by Allah's leave. And they learn that which harmeth them and profiteth them not. And surely they do know that he who trafficketh therein will have no happy portion in the hereafter. And surely evil is the price for which they sell their souls, if they but knew.
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1: Assalamu alaikum. It's now time for the beautiful recitation of the Holy Quran with English translation by Sheikh Abdul Rahman Al-Sudais and Sheikh Saud.

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0: And if they had believed and kept from evil, a recompense from Allah would be better if they only knew.

O ye who believe, say not unto the Prophet, listen to us, but say, look upon us, and be ye listeners. For disbelievers is a painful doom.

Neither those who disbelieve among the people of the scripture nor the idolaters love that there should be sent down unto you any good thing from your Lord. But Allah chooseth for his mercy whom he will, and Allah is of infinite bounty.

0: قدير.
1: Such of our revelations as we abrogate a cause to be forgotten, we bring in place one better or the like thereof. Knowest thou not that Allah is able to do all things?
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1: Knowest thou not that it is Allah unto whom belongeth the sovereignty of the heavens and earth, and ye have not beside Allah any friend or helper?
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He who chooseth disbelief instead of faith, verily he hath gone astray from a plain road.

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1: Many of the people of the scripture long to make you disbelievers after your belief through envy on their own account after the truth have become manifest unto them. Forgive and be indulgent toward them until Allah give command. Lo, Allah is able to do all things.

Establish worship and pay the poor due, and whatever of good ye send before you for your souls, ye will find it with Allah. Lo, Allah is seer of what ye do.

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These are their own desires. Say, bring your proof of what ye state, if ye are truthful.

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And the Jews say the Christians follow nothing true, and the Christians say the Jews follow nothing true. Yet both are readers of the scripture. Even thus speak those who know not. Allah will judge between them on the day of resurrection concerning that wherein they differ.

0: عظيم.
1: And who doth greater wrong than he who forbiddeth the approach to the sanctuaries of Allah, lest his name should be mentioned therein, and striveth for their ruin? As for such, it was never meant that they should enter them except in fear. Theirs in the world is ignominy, and theirs in the hereafter is an awful doom.
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1: Unto Allah belong the east and the west, and whithersoever ye turn, there's Allah's countenance. Lo, Allah is all-embracing, all-knowing.

0: And they say, Allah hath taken unto himself a son. Be he glorified. Nay, but whatsoever is in the heaven and the earth is his. All are subservient unto him.
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0: يوقنون.
1: And those who have no knowledge say, Why doth not Allah speak unto us, or some sign come unto us? Even thus, as they now speak, spake those who were before them. Their hearts are all alike. We have made clear the revelations for people who are sure.
0: Inna arsalnaka bil haqqi bashiran wa nadhira wa la tus'alu an ashabil jahim.
1: Lo, we have sent thee, O Muhammad, with the truth, a bringer of glad tidings and a warner, and thou wilt not be asked about the owners of hellfire.

And the Jews will not be pleased with thee, nor will the Christians, till thou follow their creed. Say, lo, the guidance of Allah Himself is guidance, and if thou shouldst follow their desires after the knowledge which hath come unto thee, then wouldst thou have from Allah no protecting friend nor helper.

0: Those unto whom we have given the scripture, who read it with the right reading, those believe in it. And whoso disbelieveth in it, those are they who are the losers.
1: يا بني إسرائيل اذكروا نعمتي التي أنعمت عليكم وأني فضلتكم على العالمين.
0: O children of Israel, remember my favor wherewith I favored you and how I preferred you to all creatures.
1: واتقوا يوما

0: ينصرون.
1: And guard yourselves against a day when no soul will in aught avail another, nor will compensation be accepted from it, nor will intercession be of use to it, nor will they be helped.

remember when his Lord tried Abraham with his commands and he fulfilled them, he said, Lo, I have appointed thee a leader for mankind. Abraham said, And of my offspring will there be leaders? He said, My covenant includeth not wrongdoers.

0: Thamud.
1: And when we made the house at Mecca a resort for mankind and a sanctuary, saying, Take as your place of worship the place where Abraham stood to pray. And we imposed a duty upon Abraham and Ishmael, saying, Purify my house for those who go around and those who meditate therein, and those who bow down and prostrate themselves in worship.

And when Abraham prayed, "My Lord, make this a region of security and bestow upon its people fruits, such of them as believe in Allah and the last day," he answered, "As for him who disbelieveth, I shall leave him in contentment for a while, then I shall compel him to the doom of fire, a hapless journey's end."

0: العليم.
1: And when Abraham and Ishmael were raising the foundations of the house, Abraham prayed, Our Lord, accept from us this duty. Lo, Thou, only Thou art the hearer, the knower. ربنا

Our Lord, and make us submissive unto Thee, and of our seed a nation submissive unto Thee, and show us our ways of worship, and relent toward us. Lo, Thou, only Thou art the relenting, the merciful.

0: and raise up in their midst a messenger from among them, who shall recite unto them thy revelations, and shall instruct them in the scripture and in wisdom, and shall make them grow. Lo, thou, only thou art the mighty, wise.
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0: 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Verily, we chose him in the world, and lo, in the hereafter, he is among the righteous.
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0: When his Lord said unto him, Surrender, he said, I have surrendered to the Lord of the worlds.

The same did Abraham enjoin upon his sons, and also Jacob, saying, O my sons, lo, Allah hath chosen for you the true religion. Therefore, die not save as men who have surrendered unto Him.

0: Or were ye present when death came to Jacob, when he said unto his sons, What will ye worship after me? They said, We shall worship thy God, the God of thy fathers, Abraham and Ishmael and Isaac, one God, and unto him we have surrendered.
1: تلك أمة قد خلت لها ما كسبت ولكم ما كسبتم ولا تسألون عما كانوا يعملون.
0: Those are a people who have passed away. Theirs is that which they earned, and yours is that which ye earn. And ye will not be asked of what they used to do.
1: وَقَالُوا كُونُوا هُودًا أَوْ نَصَارَى تَهْتَدُوا قُلْ بَلْ مِلَّةَ إِبْرَاهِيمَ حَنِيفًا وَمَا كَانَ مِنَ الْمُشْرِكِينَ.
0: And they say, Be Jews or Christians, then ye will be rightly guided. Say unto them, O Muhammad, Nay, but we follow the religion of Abraham, the upright, and he was not of the idolaters.

Say, O Muslims, we believe in Allah, and that which is revealed unto us, and that which was revealed unto Abraham, and Ishmael, and Isaac, and Jacob, and the tribes, and that which Moses and Jesus received, and that which the prophets received from their Lord. We make no distinction between any of them, and unto Him we have surrendered.

0: And if they believe in the like of that which ye believe, then are they rightly guided. But if they turn away, then are they in schism, and Allah will suffice thee for defense against them. He is the hearer, the knower.
1: صبغة الله ومن أحسن من الله صبغة ونحن له عابدون.
0: We take our color from Allah, and who is better than Allah at coloring? We are His worshippers.

0: مخلصون.
1: Say unto the people of the scripture, dispute ye with us concerning Allah when He is our Lord and your Lord? Ours are our works and yours your works. We look to Him alone.
0: أم تقولون

0: تعملون.
1: Or say ye that Abraham and Ishmael and Isaac and Jacob and the tribes were Jews or Christians? Say, do ye know best, or does Allah? And who is more unjust than he who hideth a testimony which he hath received from Allah? Allah is not unaware of what ye do.

0: Those are a people who have passed away. Theirs is that which they earned, and yours that which ye earned. And you will not be asked of what they used to do.
1: Say,

0: المشرق والمغرب يهدي من يشاء إلى صراط مستقيم.
1: The foolish of the people will say, what hath turned them from the Qibla which they formerly observed? Say, unto Allah belong the east and the west. He guideth whom He will unto a straight path.

Thus we have appointed you a middle nation, that ye may be witnesses against mankind, and that the messenger may be a witness against you. And we appointed the Qibla, which ye formerly observed, only that we might know him who followed the messenger, from him who turneth on his heels. In truth, it was a hard test, save for those whom Allah guided. But it was not Allah's purpose that your faith should be in vain, for Allah is full of pity, merciful towards mankind.

We have seen the turning of thy face to heaven for guidance, O Muhammad. And now verily we shall make thee turn in prayer toward a Qibla which is dear to thee. So turn thy face toward the inviolable place of worship. And ye, O Muslims, wheresoever ye may be, turn your faces when ye pray toward it. Lo, those who have received the scripture know that this revelation is the truth from their Lord, and Allah is not unaware of what they do.

0: قبلة بعض ولئن اتبعت أهواءهم من بعد ما جاءك من العلم إنك إذا لمن الظالمين.
1: And even if you broughtest unto those who have received the scripture all kinds of portents, they would not follow thy qibla, nor canst thou be a follower of their qibla, nor are some of them followers of the qibla of others. And if thou shouldst follow their desires after the knowledge which hath come unto thee, then surely wert thou of the evildoers.

Those unto whom we gave the scripture recognize this revelation as they recognize their sons. But lo, a party of them knowingly conceal the truth. It is the truth from thy Lord, O Muhammad, so be not thou of those who waver.

And each one hath a goal toward which he turneth. So vie with one another in good works. Wheresoever ye may be, Allah will bring you all together. Lo, Allah is able to do all things.

0: And whensoever thou comest forth for prayer, O Muhammad, turn thy face toward the inviolable place of worship. Lo, it is the truth from thy Lord. Allah is not unaware of what ye do.
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0: 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We are now going to play the morning Adhkar. Adhkar is the remembrance of Allah subhanahu wa ta'ala. It was part of the daily routine of the Prophet Muhammad, peace be upon him, to recite Adhkar in the morning. Allah also says in the Quran,
1: Bismillah.

O you who believe, remember Allah with much remembrance, and glorify His praises, morning and evening. Surah Al-Ahzab 33, ayahs 41 to 42. It is also said in the Quran,

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Surah Qaf 50, Ayah 39. Reciting Adhkar and remembering Allah is one of the most effective ways to defeat shaitan. It is also an effective way to strengthen your iman. The morning Adhkar will be playing every day. Please stay tuned to obtain the reward and start your day as the Prophet did.

أذكار الصباح. أعوذ بالله من الشيطان الرجيم.

Assalamu alaikum wa rahmatullahi wa barakatuhu. How are you, my dear brothers and sisters in Islam? How are you this morning? I pray you are well. I pray you are in the best of health and the highest of iman. And I pray you are ready for this morning, inshallah ta'ala. It's an absolutely beautiful day. 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So from Allah subhanahu wa ta'ala, is an absolutely beautiful day. And may Allah

0: Allah subhanahu wa ta'ala bless us all today and every day. Say Ameen.
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2: If you're a person that's always angry, then it's likely that you're going to just be dismissed as hot-tempered. And issues that actually require seriousness and anger aren't going to be taken seriously from you anymore because people are just used to you being angry all the time. But when you're cheerful in nature, then your anger is significant because people know that you're not angry over petty things. And that's why they have the saying in the Arabic language, "Taqi ghadab al-halim," fear the anger of the one who's typically forbearing, because that's when you know that you've crossed a serious line, because that's not a person that typically gets mad. One of the signs of the hypocrite that the Prophet ﷺ mentioned is وَإِذَا خَاصَمَ فَجَرْ, that when they get into an argument, they become belligerent. They always transgress in the midst of an argument. And the Prophet ﷺ said that the worst of people are those who people don't even advise anymore because they don't want to deal with their fuhsh. They don't want to deal with their nastiness, right? When someone is so hot-tempered and it's expected that anything is going to set them off, then eventually people see them go into a fit of rage and it's like, you know what, I'm just going to let that person finish and we're not going to even try correcting them anymore. No one give that person nasiha anymore. No one give that person advice. No one try to challenge them anymore. No one try to rectify them. And so in the process, they make everything around them unpleasant and they hurt themselves because they become less self-aware because no one's even making them aware anymore of the way that they're behaving. And that's why Ali radiallahu ta'ala anhu, he has a powerful saying. He says about al-ghadab, he says about anger, he says, awaluhu junun wa akhiruhu nadam, that the beginning of it is craziness and the end of it is regret. People that go into these fits of anger, may Allah help all of those that are sincerely trying to overcome a hot temper, but people go into fits of anger, they start off crazy and they end off regretful. So when you look at the Prophet sallallahu alayhi wa sallam, he was never fahish, he was never foul, sallallahu alayhi wa sallam, and he was never angry over worldly things. He was never one that would denigrate other people. He was never one that would become nasty, sallallahu alayhi wa sallam, in the midst of his anger. Instead, we see that the Prophet sallallahu alayhi wa sallam, his anger was composed and it was for the right reasons. Because if you're angry for Allah, you can't have the manners of shaitan for a righteous cause, right? If you're angry for Allah, then your anger has to abide by the principles that are pleasing to Allah subhanahu wa ta'ala as well. And this is the way of the prophets, right? You look at Musa alayhi salam when he found his people worshipping the calf. You look at Isa alayhi salam, Jesus peace be upon him, with the money changers in the temple. And the Prophet sallallahu alayhi wa sallam used to say very beautifully, Allahumma inni as'aluka kalimat al-haq fir rida wal-ghadab. Oh Allah, I ask you for the ability to speak a word of truth in times of pleasure and in times of anger. Why? Because sometimes when you get into anger, you're no longer driving your own personality, but instead you're letting someone else take over you. And the Prophet ﷺ is saying, get back to the truth, get back to the haqq, because that's what it's supposed to be about in the first place. And that's how the Prophet ﷺ grounded himself. So what did it look like when the Prophet ﷺ got anger? وَمَنْ تَقَمَ لِنَفْسِهِ Aisha radiallahu ta'ala anha says, and there are other sahaba as well that narrate this, he never got angry for himself, sallallahu alayhi wa sallam, illa an tuntahaka hurmatullahi azza wa jal, except that the prohibitions of Allah subhanahu wa ta'ala were violated, were undertaken. So once you cross the boundaries of Allah subhanahu wa ta'ala, yantaqimu lillah sallallahu alayhi wa sallam, the Prophet sallallahu alayhi wa sallam would get angry for Allah. And that can be very hard to see from the Prophet sallallahu alayhi wa sallam, because again, it wasn't his norm. Usama ibn Zayd radiallahu ta'ala anhu, who was so beloved to the Prophet sallallahu alayhi wa sallam, he says that when I killed a man in battle, and that man said la ilaha illallah right before I killed him, and I thought to myself that he probably just said la ilaha illallah just to escape death, when I told the Prophet sallallahu alayhi wa sallam about that, he was so upset with me, saying to me, did you check his heart, O Usama? He said he was so upset with me that I had wished I hadn't become Muslim before that day. Meaning, I wished that I could just take Shahada that day and do away with everything before that. You have the story of the young man that came to the house of the Prophet to ask about his habits. And when they found that the Prophet sleeps at night sometimes, that the Prophet is intimate with his spouses, that the Prophet eats food, he doesn't fast all day. These three young men, they walked away and they said, well, he's the Prophet of God, we have to do more than him. So they took these oaths on themselves that I'm going to fast and not break my fast, that I'm going to stay awake the entire night and pray, that I'm going to not get married because intimacy is somehow a mark, it's a taint. And when the Prophet ﷺ heard about this, the Prophet ﷺ was upset. He said, who are these people? And he said to them in anger, sallallahu alayhi wasallam, that look, I am the Prophet of Allah. No one is going to exceed me in religiosity, but I observe prayer and then I sleep. I observe fasting and then I break my fast and I'm intimate with my spouses. And whoever turns away from my sunnah is not from me. So that's when the Prophet ﷺ would become upset when people would exceed the boundaries of Allah subhanahu wa ta'ala and risk corrupting or polluting the religion in the first place. Now, the Prophet ﷺ also would not tolerate people belittling others, because that's also the sanctity of Allah subhanahu wa ta'ala, because Allah has sanctified the dignity and the honor of your brothers and sisters. And so when the Prophet ﷺ sees the companions and they make fun of the legs of Abdullah ibn Mas'ud radiallahu ta'ala anhu because of how skinny they were, the Prophet ﷺ becomes extremely upset in defending Ibn Mas'ud radiallahu ta'ala anhu and saying, you're laughing at those two legs, and I've seen each one of them the size of Uhud on the Day of Judgment. Those are legs of power. Those are legs of honor in the sight of Allah subhanahu wa ta'ala. Or the famous story of Abu Dharr radiallahu ta'ala anhu saying, Ya ibn al-Sawda, saying, you son of a black woman. And the Prophet sallallahu alayhi wa sallam saying to Abu Dharr radiallahu ta'ala anhu, did you insult him using his mom? Did you insult him using his mom? And you are a person that still has some of the days of ignorance inside of you, some of jahiliyyah inside of you. So that's also the Prophet sallallahu alayhi wa sallam seeing that the sacred boundaries of Allah subhanahu wa ta'ala have been crossed. But subhanAllah, it's really interesting that Aisha radiallahu ta'ala anha, she narrates the time that the Prophet ﷺ got really, really, really upset. She says that it was in regards to Khadija radiallahu ta'ala anha. And the Prophet ﷺ used to always mention Khadija as if there was no one else in the world but Khadija, and she had already passed away, and I never even met her. But he loved her so much that anytime Khadija radiallahu ta'ala anha was brought up, anytime he saw some of her friends, he sent gifts to them. Anytime the Prophet ﷺ heard the voice of Hala, her sister, the Prophet ﷺ said, Allahumma Hala, Allahumma Hala, oh Allah, let it be Hala, oh Allah, let it be Hala. So she says that one day I said to the Prophet ﷺ, as he was mentioning Khadija radiallahu ta'ala anha, I said to the Prophet ﷺ, why are you caught up on an old toothless woman from Quraysh? Abdalak Allahu khayran minha, that Allah subhanahu wa ta'ala has given you better than her. And she knew that she crossed the line. She said that the Prophet ﷺ stood up, his face became red alayhi salatu wassalam, that vein that would come out from his forehead sallallahu alayhi wasallam came out when he was angry, and it looked like his hair stood up sallallahu alayhi wasallam because of how upset he was at what she had said about Khadija. And the Prophet sallallahu alayhi wasallam says, I swear that Allah has not given me better than her. And he started to say sallallahu alayhi wasallam, amanat bi idh kafara bi an-nas, she believed in me when others disbelieved in me. She considered me truthful when others called me a liar. She spent on me when others deprived me. And Allah gave me children through her, and Allah subhanahu wa ta'ala has not given me children through anyone else. Wallahi ma badalani Allahu khayran minha, Allah has not given me better than her. And Aisha radiallahu anha said, Ya Rasulullah, forgive me, and I will never talk about Khadija again. And the Prophet ﷺ forgave her. And subhanAllah, you note here that this was the angriest that she had seen the Prophet ﷺ. And he could have denigrated her. He could have put her down. Instead, what did the Prophet ﷺ do? He extolled Khadija radiallahu ta'ala anha. Instead of mentioning the inferiority of Aisha, he focused on the superiority of Khadija, because this was not about the Prophet ﷺ, and this was not about putting someone down. But instead, this was upholding that which Allah subhanahu wa ta'ala had honored, and that's why the Prophet ﷺ would get upset.

0: Assalamu alaikum, listeners, and welcome back. What an absolutely amazing reminder that was there, mashallah. Amazing, amazing reminders. Subhanallah, so true, so true. Again, we should really listen to these reminders attentively, and mashallah, how true are these reminders, subhanallah. Often, whenever we're listening to these reminders, you listen to them and think, subhanallah. And every time you listen to one, it's like, you know what, this is talking to me, it's talking about me. And my dear sisters, when we further go to read the Quran and read, of course, and learn about the sunnah of our beloved Prophet Muhammad sallallahu alaihi wasallam, again, the advice from there will seem very much.
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The Prophet ﷺ said, "When Allah had finished His creation, He wrote over His throne, 'My mercy overcomes my anger.'"

Assalamu alaikum and welcome listeners to the Rise and Shine show. Yes indeed, I welcome you to this beautiful show, inshallah ta'ala. And may Allah subhanahu wa ta'ala bless you all, may Allah bless you all, may Allah protect you all, and may Allah protect you all always, ameen. And this is something that we should be making a dua for, my dear sisters, that may Allah subhanahu wa ta'ala protect us all, ameen.

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3: When you become indifferent to injustice, that's a problem of iman, that's a problem of faith. And you look at the Prophet sallallahu alaihi wasallam and the way that he would react when he saw someone being wronged, and he had such a hatred for oppression sallallahu alaihi wasallam, and that was because the Prophet sallallahu alaihi wasallam loved what Allah loved and the Prophet sallallahu alaihi wasallam hated what Allah hated, and Allah azza wa jal hates oppression and has made it forbidden between us. So what would it be like when the Prophet sallallahu alaihi wasallam saw you being wronged or saw you wronging someone else in his presence? The ahadith in this regard are actually too many to account for. And this was, of course, how Khadija radiallahu ta'ala anha described the Prophet sallallahu alaihi wasallam, one of the descriptions, tu'inu ala na'ib al-haq. You support everyone that has a righteous cause. You're there for people in every way that they need you to be there. So if that means money, then you give them money. If that means help, then you give them help. If that means emotional support, you give them emotional support. And if that means when they are being wronged and they find no one to advocate on their behalf, you are the one, sallallahu alaihi wasallam, that will stand up for them. And that was the Prophet sallallahu alaihi wasallam before Islam. So how about after he came into the divine realization? Abu Mas'ud al-Badri, he reports a narration about himself, and it's not a pleasant narration about himself. And I want to preface this with that for the reason that sometimes these people would share these things about themselves to teach a lesson to the ummah and to share with you what your messenger sallallahu alaihi wasallam was like and the lessons that they learned from him. So Abu Mas'ud is actually the wrongdoer in this narration that he himself narrates. He says that I had a slave of mine that I was beating, and I was in a fit of rage as I was beating him. And as I was whipping him and whipping him and whipping him, I heard a man say, Aba Mas'ud, Aba Mas'ud, Aba Mas'ud. He was shouting my name. And he said, لَمْ أَفْهَمِ الصَّوْتِ مِنَ الْغَضَبِ. I could not recognize the voice because of the rage that I was in. اِعْلَمْ يَا أَبَا مَسْعُودِ. No, O Abu Mas'ud. No, O Abu Mas'ud. Until I realized that was the voice of the Prophet sallallahu alaihi wasallam, and I wasn't used to hearing his voice that way. So Abu Mas'ud said, I looked at the Prophet sallallahu alaihi wasallam and I saw his anger when he was calling out to me, No, O Abu Mas'ud. And he said, I dropped the whip. And the Prophet sallallahu alaihi wasallam said to me in a strong voice, he says, Allahu aqdaru alayka minka ala hadha al-ghulam. Allah is more powerful, Allah has more authority over you than you have over this young man. Allah could do to you in a far more capable manner than what you could do to this man. And Abu Mas'ud was shocked by the anger of the Prophet sallallahu alaihi wasallam and the way that the Prophet sallallahu alaihi wasallam was standing up for that young man. SubhanAllah, you find this in almost every situation and things that are very, very close to us. A woman who comes to the Prophet ﷺ in a narration from Ali ibn Abi Talib radiallahu ta'ala anhu, and she came to the Prophet ﷺ to plead about the way that she was being mistreated. Now, Al-Mujadila, Allah revealed the whole surah about a woman who came to plead to the Prophet ﷺ about being in a difficult state. This was a woman that came to the Prophet ﷺ and she was concealing her identity. And she says to the Prophet ﷺ that my husband is beating me. The Prophet ﷺ says, tell him you are under the protection of the Messenger of Allah. I mean, what a guarantee, right? Go back to him and tell him you are under my protection. She came back and she says that he hit me again, Ya Rasulullah. And again, she doesn't want to reveal her identity. That's the implication of the hadith. The Prophet ﷺ takes a piece of his shirt and he gives her a piece of his shirt as proof. Go back to him and tell him that you are under the protection of Rasulullah sallallahu alaihi wasallam. You are under the protection of the Messenger of Allah sallallahu alaihi wasallam. And she goes back to her husband with a piece of the shirt of the Prophet sallallahu alaihi wasallam. And she comes back and she says, Ya Rasulullah, he hit me again. And the Prophet sallallahu alaihi wasallam raises his hands to the sky and he starts to make dua, he starts to pray against her husband. SubhanAllah, I mean, the Prophet sallallahu alaihi wasallam took this so seriously. He didn't say, well, I can't help you anymore. No, the Prophet ﷺ took it so seriously that he actually started to make dua against the man because he continued to oppress her even after he sent his own garment, a piece of his own garment with her, sallallahu alayhi wasallam. And by the way, this was amazing that the Prophet ﷺ would even hear the complaints of animals, things that you did not know would speak. There was a time that you had a bird that was flapping its wings and that was hovering over the Sahaba. And this was in a time of an expedition. So there are more serious things at hand, right? There are things that you have to cater to as the leader of an army right now. There is so much that's going on. And this bird is hovering over the Prophet ﷺ and the companions. And the Prophet ﷺ looks to the bird and then he looks to the Sahaba and he says, "Man faja'a hadhihi biwaladiha?" Who has hurt this one in regards to her child? Who has hurt this one in regards to her child? SubhanAllah, if you didn't know that it was a bird, you would think he's talking about a human being, sallallahu alayhi wa sallam. But that's how outraged the Prophet was. That's how he felt. Who hurt this one in regards to her child? And one of the Sahaba mentioned that he took her baby from the nest, and the Prophet insisted that you return the eggs back to her nest so that she doesn't feel that distress anymore. You find another narration, subhanAllah, also with an animal, Sahl ibn Amr, radiyallahu ta'ala anhu, he says that the Prophet ﷺ passed by a camel and that camel's stomach touched its back, meaning it had such little food that you could see its stomach touching its back. There was no weight on it. And the Prophet ﷺ went to the camel and the Prophet ﷺ started to comfort the camel. And he said, "Fear Allah in regards to these animals that don't speak. You ride them while they're in good health. You eat them while they're in good health. You should feed them while they're in good health. Take care of these animals," right? The Prophet ﷺ said that this camel is complaining to me. So you find that the Prophet ﷺ does not ignore the call of the oppressed, even if no one else hears that call but him, sallallahu alayhi wasallam. And even if others hear the call, but they don't think that the call is significant enough to answer. No call of the one that was wrong was ever insignificant to the Prophet, sallallahu alayhi wasallam, even if everybody else ignored it.

0: What an absolutely amazing reminder that was there, my dear one sisters. And this is again something that we should all try to do. And again, whether it's on your WhatsApps, whether of course it's on your other social media feeds, whatever it may be, a lot of reminders, similar reminders, are being sent around and stuff. And we should take some time out to listen to them, my dear one sisters. We take our time out to forward all sorts of jokes and all sorts of things, but we should try our best to forward good as well and read good. And listen to good, inshallah ta'ala, and amazing reminders are something that we play often, alhamdulillah, in order to educate us and to give us that oomph of, inshallah ta'ala, of what's happening out there, and to motivate and inspire us, inshallah. And that was definitely very, very inspiring, alhamdulillah.
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2: Alhamdulillah, this next song is really special. I've never sung it live. Even though I wrote it many, many years ago, it's for my better half. 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It's called King of the World.

0: Assalamu alaikum, assalamu alaikum. And it has come to that time where we need to go to a break. We need to go to a quick break, inshallah ta'ala. It won't be long. It's not a long break at all. So please stay with us during the break. And I'll be back straight after this.
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Assalamu alaikum, assalamu alaikum. Yes, indeed, Muhammad sallallahu alayhi wasallam, the greatest man to have ever lived. Alhamdulillah. It's 8:11. Listen, 8:11. My dear brother Imran says, Assalamu alaikum. Walaikum salam. Managed to wake up on time to Alhamdulillah for another day. Indeed, Alhamdulillah for another day. MashaAllah, MashaAllah. We got Salam, uncle. How are you? Walaikum salam. This is Khatija, or it may be even Zakaria saying salam, and we've got Muhammad Jangia saying salam as well. Welcome salam to you all, the listeners. How are you this morning? I pray you are well. I pray you're in the best of health and the highest of iman, inshallah ta'ala. And I pray you are ready for this morning. It is, of course, Wednesday the 13th of May. And we got some great news this morning, my dear sisters. Inspire FM, since last night, as of last night, I should say, is now on DAB as well, alhamdulillah. So for those of you who, especially for those of you who have got the newer cars who sometimes may have an FM built in, sometimes they don't, but most new cars definitely have DAB. So listeners, for those of you who currently have probably haven't been able to listen to us on the Inspire FM app, if you don't have FM, but you will inshallah most likely have DAB, and Inspire FM is now on DAB. Yep, indeed, we are on DAB, inshallah. So too, please check it out, and do of course let us know how your thoughts are with that. And Imran says takbir, mashallah, Allahu Akbar, mashallah, jazakallah for that, Imran. So listeners, do let me know how you're getting on. Imran, do let me know what the traffic is like. I'm having a look at the system, and the system is not playing ball today. It's kind of frozen, so I'm not too sure what's happening on the system wise, but I will check it out, inshallah ta'ala, and see. Actually, hang on a minute, it's just refreshed, and I see a lot of green, especially on the motorway. Well, not too much from junction, I think 11, sorry, junction 12 to junction 11 is quite busy. But from junction 11 onwards, it's completely clear, looks really good. And Hattersway looks good, Dunstable Road doesn't look too bad, in and around town looks quite good. And we have got, what else is there, Round Green, Stockinstone Road is a little bit of traffic. But yeah, generally, it's actually not too bad. Barton Road, Old Bedford Road, quite a bit of green around today, mashallah, mashallah, which is not normally the case, mashallah. We've got... Assalamu alaikum. Who's this? Is this? This can't be Maria. Someone saying, Salam Haji Saab, can you play Allahu? Not quite Haji Saab as yet. Inshallah, inshallah. Make dua that Allah allows me to perform Hajj and become Haji Saab, inshallah. Become Haji. I don't know about the Saab. 0777948822. Also, let me know if you want to become the Riddle Master this morning. 0777948822. Mariam says, that wasn't me. I thought it wasn't you, Mariam. That wasn't probably Mariam. Mariam saying, can I be the Riddle Master? You can indeed. You can indeed. Mariam, send me the riddle right now so we can share the riddle with the listeners. It's 8:15. So, yep, listeners, we are now officially on DAB, alhamdulillah. Officially on DAB, so please do of course try your best to let other people know about that. So we'll get some social media posts out that on as well, and you can share that with people. Also, of course, I will give you more information, but the Sisters Souk taking place, of course, this Saturday. Please do be aware of that. An amazing place for all you sisters to be at, inshallah ta'ala, and children under the age of 10, this Saturday at the Dalo Center. I'll give you more information very shortly. We've got Imran saying, Salam, brother. This is another Imran, not of course the Imran. This is talking about yesterday, saying, hope you well. Another stabbing at Kingsway Park yesterday. What is wrong with our youth? And quite a few images, videos you're sending through. I was aware of that, and I did see the images on WhatsApp and the various different messages flying about. So yeah, fortunately, alhamdulillah, I think I have read in the news that it's not fatal, and the young man, I think 19-year-old, is not in danger, which is alhamdulillah great news. But yeah, it's what can you say? It's not good. So may Allah protect our youth out there. May Allah give them sukoon in their hearts and get them out of this. Whatever reasons why they're doing this, I have no idea what is causing this, but may Allah make it easy for all our youth out there. 8:16 is the time. It's 8:16 on this Wednesday morning, the 13th of May. And we've got someone messaged you yesterday with a riddle. It's not fair if I do it. That is very good. That's very good of you, Mariam. But the only problem I have now is I need to find who did it yesterday. It was actually someone who doesn't normally... Oh, actually, it was Manavar.
It was Munawwar, so I remembered because I thought it wasn't somebody actually normally messages in. So it was Munawwar who did it. And the riddle is, what gets wetter the more it dries? What gets wetter the more it dries? What am I talking about? It's 8:17, listeners. 8:17 on this Wednesday morning. Wednesday. Yeah, traffic-wise, not too bad, not too bad. I was just trying to get an update on this. But yeah, traffic-wise, looking good. Unless you can tell me otherwise, I think generally traffic is looking good, inshallah. Let's go to a little quick. Let's go to, how about, this dunya is not my home. This was requested by Ish. That day, this was requested by Ish. This is Roo featuring Khadija. And this is, Dunya is not my home. It's 8:17. And then we'll, if you want to play, listen to anything else too, let me know. I will try to see if I can line up another track for you in just a few moments.

That is a ruh. That is, this dunya is not my home, my dear and sisters. And that's something that we should realize and accept. This dunya is not my home. Assalamu alaikum, hope you're fine. I think the Ridlan says this from Farzana. Happy to hear that. So, assalamu alaikum, inshallah, all is well. I think the Ridlan says this from Nahid. Happy to hear that Inspire is now available on Damn Mashallah. Thank you so much. Keep us in your du'as, inshallah ta'ala. And let people know as well. Assalamu alaikum from Ibtihal Intisar. Ibtihal and Intisar. The answer is this. Absolutely correct. Ibtihal Intisar. Hope you guys are well. I remember seeing you at an event a long time ago now, but alhamdulillah, hope you guys are well. Assalamu alaikum, it's Sanaya. The answer is this correct. Assalamu alaikum, it's Huria Salim, Ishan Salim, and Izan Salim. I think the real answer is this correct. Assalamu alaikum, Muhammad Isa from Sheffield. How are you guys doing in Sheffield? Your answer is correct, by the way. Hamad from Sheffield says the answer is this. Assalamu alaikum, Naeem here. The answer to the riddle is this. And Mariam says the answer is this. Every single one of you have got the answer absolutely correct. So well done, mashallah. After the break, listeners, we'll be speaking to Tariq Khamis. Tariq Khamis from the local Palestinian Solidarity Group about a march apparently that's coming up this weekend. So we're going to talk more about that after the break, inshallah. So Tariq Khamis will be on the radio after the break. If you have any questions, if you have any pointers, if you have any comments at all, then do of course WhatsApp them in on 0777948182. We've got Hamad says, can you please play anything by Khalid Sadiq? Anything by Khalid Sadiq? Yep, let's have a look. We'll have a look. We'll have a look in Khalid Sadiq's folder and see what we can play for you, inshallah ta'ala. So listeners, you are listening to Inspire FM. It is the Rise and Shine show. And of course, we have got the great news this morning of being on DAB, alhamdulillah. Zahir says, can you repeat the riddle? Indeed, I can. Let me scroll all the way down to Munawwar's message. Here we go. What gets wetter, the more it dries? What gets wetter, the more it dries? Do let me know your thoughts on that, inshallah ta'ala. What gets wetter, the more it dries, inshallah. It's 8:22. So, yep, we are on DAB. We have got, of course, the Soul Sisters event taking place this Saturday, inshallah ta'ala. This Saturday from 1 p.m. to 7 p.m. Lots of amazing stuff going on there, as well as a raffle. So please do come down and check it out. All the money raised will be going to Imran Cancer Appeal, inshallah ta'ala. So please do help them out. So it's a really good event, mashallah, and all the money is going to charity as well, inshallah ta'ala. And also, of course, listeners, Inspire Eid is back, alhamdulillah. For those of you who haven't heard, alhamdulillah, we were given the permission last Friday, in fact quite late Friday, for the permission, alhamdulillah. But yeah, we announced it, and we've been working very hard over the weekend. Yesterday I was here till almost 10 o'clock. The day before I was here till almost 10 o'clock. So yeah, lots of work going into trying to make this an amazing Eid for you. If you are available to volunteer, guys, we need help the day before setting up on Tuesday, most likely the 26th. Eid possibly being on Wednesday the 27th. So Wednesday the 27th and 28th, Thursday will be the event day. And obviously we need help packing up the next day on Friday. So over those 3-4 days, it is half term. If you are available to help, anybody young, obviously, if there's any youngsters I want to help, it'll be helpful if you're with a guardian. But yeah, it'll be really useful and helpful if anybody can volunteer, inshallah ta'ala, any of those days. Let us know what times are available, and that will be really, really helpful. Assalamu alaikum, Tariq bhai. Ya Allah, forgive us all our sins. Ameen. Keep us away from all that is bad. Ameen. Ya Allah, people have a disadvantage, help them and cure them. Ameen. Ya Allah, please give everyone on this earth you made guaranteed Jannah. Ameen. I think the answer is from Zahir. Thank you so much for your daily du'as, mashallah. May Allah bless you and your answers correct. Ikra Fezan, Noura, your answer is correct. Ya Allah, make it easy for you and everybody going to high. Say Ameen from Ibtihal Intisar. Thank you so much, Ibtihal Intisar, for your beautiful dua. May Allah make it easy for everyone traveling to Hajj, inshallah ta'ala. May Allah make it easy for everyone. May Allah accept their troubles, their travels, and their Hajj, inshallah. May Allah accept everyone's Hajj, Ameen. Salam, the answer is from Hamda, absolutely correct. And Hamdan Haika, in regards to... Hamad, in regards to your request to Khalid Sadiq, we're going to go to Libya of Tala al-Badru Alayna, taking us up to the break. I'll be back straight after.

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1: Assalamu alaikum, assalamu alaikum listeners, welcome back to Inspire 105.1 FM. You're listening to the Rise and Shine show. A few more answers coming in saying something about baby jinn or something. I have no idea what that is. That's from Ibtihal, and of course Intisar, not too sure if that's a spelling mistake. Assalam brothers, real answer is correct from Zina. Isba says salam, the answer is water. Interesting. Not too sure how water qualifies. We've got Assalamu alaikum wa rahmatullahi wa barakatuh. So yesterday we buried a brother from Gaza who had recently arrived here. No family with him here apart from his nephew, flew in from Germany to attend the janaza. Alhamdulillah, within 30 minutes the community came together and the burial costs were covered. May Allah reward every single person who donated. Ameen, ameen. Today was a powerful reminder that within our communities we have, there are people who are carrying heavy burdens silently. Some have come from war, loss and displacement. Some are living alone. Some are struggling financially, emotionally, spiritually, yet may never ask for help. It's also a reminder that death does not wait for anyone. It reaches a person wherever Allah has written for them. MashaAllah. Jazakallah. The letter goes on. In fact, this janaza took place in Sheffield. So Jazakallah for the tariq. I need to quickly move on to the Salah spot because we have got, of course, the call as well, hopefully in a few minutes. Salat al-Fajr is at 3:23 this morning. Sunrise was 5:12. Zohar 1:03. Asr 6:17. Today Maghrib is at 8:48 and Isha 9:56. We've got Fajr is 3:22 tomorrow. Sunrise 5:10. Zohar 1:03. Asr is 6:18. Maghrib 8:50. Isha is a 9:58. Inshallah. So lots of salah times there. Inshallah. Very important to make sure we remember our salah times and make sure, of course, we pray our salahs on time. We've got a going on the BBC website. Streeting arrives at number 10 for Starmer meeting ahead of King's speech. The PM's talks with the health secretary, seen as a potential leadership rival, come after he resisted Labour calls to stand down. PM prepares for King's speech as he faces leadership crisis. The potential challenges to Keir Starmer. There's a few links there on the BBC website. Watch, there's a video here. Resignations, drama and defiance at Downing Street. How could a Labour leadership contest work? There's a full update there. And a decade on, Trump returns to a stronger and more assertive China. Beijing is arguably the most powerful competitor the US has confronted in history, one analyst has said. This is a story on the BBC. Going over to the Al Jazeera website. Trump travels to meet China's Xi Jinping as U.S. war on Iran looms large. Israel advances to finals of Eurovision 2026 as countries and fans call for boycott. Israel military targets second car on Lebanon highway, Lebanese media. Trump should not expect much as China will not jeopardize relationships with Iran. And this is a story on the Al Jazeera website. And we also have strike targets car on Lebanese motorway. So why is Iran increasingly targeting the UAE in its war messaging? UK PM Starmer set to meet rivals streeting amid pledge to carry on governing. Your thoughts on that? Weather-wise, today it's going to be light rain showers with some sunshine peeking through the clouds at times as well all day long. High temperatures of 10 to 11 today, so feeling quite cold. Winds of 16 to 17 miles per hour. Similar outlook tomorrow. And in fact, over the weekend, next 3-4 days, it's going to be a mix of a little bit of sunshine, a little bit of rain over the next few days, inshallah ta'ala. Sports-wise, let's go over to the sport. Let's have a look at some of the fixtures. Yesterday, there was Scottish Premier League. Premiership, of course, on Monday, we had Tottenham and Leeds was 1-1. Today we have got Manchester City versus Crystal Palace. Manchester City versus Crystal Palace. League One tomorrow, and Friday there is Aston Villa versus Liverpool. Friday 8 p.m. kickoff. Aston Villa versus Liverpool. There, we've got worst time for the bin men to come during school run. It is even this morning I got stuck behind the bin men for quite a while, to be honest. So yeah, it is quite problematic, but then they of course have a job to do. So do you think it'd be better, rather, I think they start at 6 o'clock in the morning, the bin men. Do you think it'd be better if they start after the school run? Maybe they should start at 9 rather than at 6, and then they carry on working during the day and then finish before the rush in the afternoon. Maybe Salam Mubarak on your Hajj. When are you flying out? That's my day with the Matlub. The Matlub on Tuesday, inshallah. I'm flying out on Tuesday the 19th. So today's Wednesday. So I've got less than a week. Next week this time, inshallah, if Allah subhanahu wa ta'ala wills, I could be in Makkah, inshallah, next week this time. Inshallah, may Allah make it easy. Ameen. So listeners, let's go to a quick nasheed. Which one should we go to? Let's go to I Remember Your Smile, and let's see if I can get hold of the the brother who we will be speaking to now, inshallah. Let's see if I can get hold of him now.

0: find a way. Assalamu alaikum, welcome back, welcome back. I do believe our guest has joined us, so let me quickly see if we can bring our dear brother Tariq Khamis on to the radio. 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
1: Thank you very much and good morning.
0: Thank you for joining us this morning. Yep, and of course, Tariq, before we make a start on, of course, the march taking place this Saturday, firstly, if you'd like to introduce yourself and, of course, your role within the local Palestine Solidarity Group.
1: Yes, yeah, I'm currently the treasurer of the Luton Palestine Solidarity Campaign. It's an open membership, and we have over 200 members in Luton and around. And we work with many, many other people in organisations like Stand Up Against Racism, Friends of Al-Aqsa, the Campaign Against the Arms Trade, etc. We also work with the PSC nationally for these demonstrations and national actions defeat Zionism and Israel's genocide in Gaza and the continuing ethnic cleansing in the West Bank.
0: Thank you. That's, of course, Tariq Khamis from the local Palestine Solidarity Campaign. Regarding the Palestine Solidarity Campaign, you mentioned a number of people associated with the organization already. How easy is it to join the campaign itself? Or is there a process to do that if anybody's listening out there that wants to be part of this?
1: That's quite easy. I mean, you can follow us on Instagram, mainly, and is the main thing we have on social media. But if you want to join, we basically run through a WhatsApp group to combine people, and it's basically there's the Luton PSC group, and then there's the Luton PSC updates group. The difference being one, anyone can put posts, so you get obviously lots of posts, and the other one is just for announcements. But people can contact us anytime, and you can contact us on email, which is lutonpsc@gmail.com. If they want to join, then we'll add them to our group so they can see what's happening and join us on the many campaigns and actions we do in Luton and around the UK.
0: Excellent. Thank you for that. And in regards, of course, to today's interview itself is actually in line with the march taking place this Saturday. I've got the poster in front of me that you shared, and I can share that with the listeners if there's anyone who would require the poster. Nakba 78, March for Palestine United against Tommy Robinson and the far right. Nakba 78, it says. Tell us, for those listeners who don't actually understand what the Nakba is, what is the Nakba and why particularly Nakba 78?
1: Well, okay, the 78 is an easy one because it's 78 years since the Nakba took place. Now, Nakba is an Arabic word, it means catastrophe. And it's when, in 1948, when the Zionist movement, before Israel was formed, the years after, they were ethnic cleansing the Palestinians from Palestine because the UN, unfortunately, they did a partition and they gave most of Palestine, about 56% of it, to the Zionists and the rest to the Palestinians. But the Zionists weren't happy with that, and they basically already had a well-armed army and were prepared and attacked the rest of Palestine up to the borders with the West Bank and then before they went into Gaza. And then obviously that's been called a catastrophe because 750,000 Palestinians were ejected forcefully from Palestine by the Zionists then. And as we know, it's happened since. They had 67 when they went into the West Bank and Gaza and into the Golan Heights and have remained there since. And of course, today they're expanding again, driving Palestinians out of the West Bank, who've had a genocide in Gaza. And, you know, the majority of Gaza is still occupied now by Israeli troops. And, of course, they're now occupying much of Lebanon and bombing Beirut.
0: Thank you for that, Tariq. That is, of course, the Nakba, for those of you listeners who didn't understand what the Nakba was. And, of course, 78 years is what it's representing regarding the march this, of course, Saturday. So tell us a little bit more about that. So this Saturday, 16th May, 12 p.m., Exhibition Road, London, SW72DB is what the poster says. What is this march in particular for, Tariq? And why is it important for people, whether you're part of the Palestine Solidarity campaign or not otherwise, why is it important for people to attend something like this?
1: Well, there's two things happening. I mean, first of all, there's been 34 demonstrations now since the Gaza genocide started in London. And this one is actually becoming the vitally important one. There's been over 100,000, and sometimes once there was 800,000 people in these demonstrations in London. So they are well supported, and the idea is to give solidarity to the Palestinians, to call on the government to stop arming Israel and to stop helping them in the reconnaissance, to basically force the government to take the right moral stand and support the Palestinians and sanction Israel. But why this one is actually vitally important, we need to get as many people down as possible. It's for two reasons. One, despite the organizers talking to the Met Police back in September about this march, the Met Police then gave the fascists under Tommy Robertson the right to have a march in Westminster and in Trafalgar Square and in the center of London, and not the Palestine March, which has been marching for all these times and with important dates of Nakba. So it was a deliberate racist move by the Met Police to put a fascist movement, claiming that the Palestinians are the hate marchers and the fascists somehow have better rights to be marching in London. So there's two reasons to be there. One is to, of course, support the Palestinians, which is vitally important, but also to oppose the rise of the fascists and their branch of Islamophobia. You know, they are one of the biggest people actually claiming that they want to basically get rid of all the Muslims in this country. You know, they are utmost vile racists, and we have to stand up and oppose them. And an demonstration is one big way. When they see millions of people on the street, that will really send a message, not just to the fascists, but they're not wanted, but also to the government and to the Met Police. They got it wrong. But it's more than that, because recently the government haven't been calling for banning the fascists off the street. They've just taken the Islamophobic line of supporting them and saying that the Palestine marches should be banned. So we really, really must show the government that we are the people of love. We are the people who are not hate marchers. We have many, many Jews who also come on our marches, thousands, in fact. And it's important that they show that not just Muslims, Christians, but also Jewish people support the Palestinians. And it's not just one voice in the community, but the majority support the Palestinians.
0: Thank you for that, Tariq. And of course, a very important, I think, point to add there regarding whether it's this march or any other march that takes place, of course, or any other demonstration locally or nationally, of course, the importance of it being peaceful. And I think making sure that the intention, of course, of the organizers is achieved, not by, of course, creating problems. And I think this sometimes, it was a very important point, I think, that Tariq has mentioned there. Also, just to add, of course, regarding the Met Police's decision to, of course, allow this march for the far right. Unfortunately, the Met Police are not here to comment on their decision, so we're not in a position to verify or disagree with regarding how that decision came about. So again, at a later date, hopefully maybe on a Friday Night Live, we may be able to get a representative of the Met Police to find out how this decision-making process actually takes place, and then hopefully they'll be able to maybe inform us a little better on that. Tariq, thank you so much for your time this morning. And of course, in regards, just to quickly before we finish, I know I only said we need 10 minutes of your time, we've taken about 15 already. In regards the travel arrangements for this Saturday, is there any particular travel arrangements, or are people just expected to turn up themselves?
1: It's basically, because we're quite close, we have done coaches in the past, but this time we're going down by train. It is important people go down in groups because we know the fascists around, they're not nice people. So what we're saying to people, you want to get up, go to South Kensington Station. So take a tube either down to St Pancras and take the Piccadilly line to South Kensington, is probably the best. The other one is Blackfriars and take the Circle line to South Kensington. And that's just go south of Exhibition Road, and you can just walk up into the demonstration, which will be big, so you can't miss it. But the more we have, the better. So Exhibition Road is just south of Hyde Park, and it's if you go South Kensington, as I said, tube station, you just that's just south of the Exhibition Road, and you just walk up, and it'll be great to see many, many people, thousands of people from Luton to go down and show not just their support for Palestine, but also to show the fascists, we don't want them, the far right, that we do not want them here in our country. We oppose them. And to tell the government, you will not ban us. We are the people.
0: Excellent. Thank you so much, Tariq, for your time this morning. We will share this information with our listeners, and most likely, I'm sure, definitely, we'll be speaking to yourself at a later point about other projects that you do. And thank you for all the work that you do for Palestine Solidarity Campaign, and of course, all your volunteers as well. Thank you from us, of course, for the people of Palestine and all the work that you do. Thank you this morning, Tariq.
1: Thank you very much, Tariq. Thank you.
0: That was, of course, Tariq Khamis from the Palestine Solidarity Campaign. Very, very important, of course, for these marches and demonstrations going on. I think it's very important to remember the reason why you go to these marches. And I think extremely important to make sure that you do not cause problems. And I think this is why sometimes where unfortunately people do get emotional at these places, and it does get sometimes quite temperamental, and then people end up doing stuff which unfortunately puts the whole organization, the setup, the arrangement, everybody in bad light. So please do be very, very careful when attending these marches, and be on good behavior and understand why you're going there. If you're going there for the people of Palestine, then keep the people of Palestine in your duas, in your minds, in your actions, and make sure that you do not let yourselves down, and definitely do not let the people of Palestine down with your actions, inshallah. I've got a message coming in from Dr. Naeem saying, Salaam Naeem again. As a resident group coordinator, I always ask people to check on their neighbors on the left and the right of their home in order to keep an eye on them for the well-being. If every neighbor does this, then no one will go hungry in Luton, where nobody will suffer in silence for any of their problems. Thank you so much, Dr. Naeem. It's so true. Even if each of us just looked after one neighbor on either side, it would be perfect. Just one neighbor on each side, inshallah ta'ala. A message coming in saying, when is this march? Is this Saturday? This Saturday, 16th May, 12 p.m. And they are meeting at Exhibition Road in London. Exhibition Road in London. Nakba 78. This is, of course, entitled Nakba 78. And I'm sure there's been many different marches with different titles, with different calls. But this is in particular around the Nakba. So listen, this is 8:50. Let me quickly give you the answer to the riddle before we go. The riddle this morning was courtesy of Munawwar. And let me scroll down. Where's Munawwar's message gone now? It was yesterday, so quite a few messages down. What gets wetter the more it dries? A towel. Obviously, as the towel dries you, the towel gets wet, and hence you have to then dry the towel. What gets wetter the more it dries? It is indeed a towel was the answer that I was looking for, inshallah. Listeners, a massive jazakallah khair for tuning in this morning. May Allah bless you all, may Allah protect you all, may Allah subhanahu wa ta'ala give you the tawfiq to do the best wherever we can, inshallah ta'ala, however we can, whatever little we can do, inshallah ta'ala. And something like this, where what Dr. Naeem is suggesting, I believe it to be very little, just checking on one neighbor. If you can do more than that, I remember my neighbor, the Mohit, actually, I think they had set something up where they were checking up. There's about a few people on their road, and they were checking 40 neighbors on either side and making sure that between about four or five of them, they were checking on the whole road. Subhanallah, that is amazing, mashallah. And I'm sure we can all do a little bit, inshallah. So, my dear sisters, let's check up on our neighbors. Let's check up on, especially from a school perspective. It could even be somebody maybe who's in school with you, or maybe walks with your child to school, and you know that they're struggling, or maybe it's like today, on a day like today where it's wet and cold and windy, and they're in a shirt, for example, they haven't even got an appropriate jacket. then there is a problem there somewhere. Maybe they're not wearing the appropriate footwear. Maybe there's holes in their shoes and their socks are getting wet and they're constantly complaining to you about that. We can do something about it. There's lots of organizations. Level Trust helps a lot with that kind of stuff. Food Bank, of course, when it comes to food, inshallah, and stuff. There's lots of organizations out there that can help people. But we as a society, as a community, mashallah, should come together and make sure that we reach out to people and make sure people are not suffering in silence, inshallah. So beautiful example there, Dr. Naeem, mashallah, may Allah bless you, jazakallah khair. And yeah, let us know of anything else that people can do as well, inshallah. Listeners, a massive jazakallah for tuning in. Please do, of course, let people know that we are now on DAB. Indeed, Inspire Radio is on DAB, mashallah. And we also, of course, have got Inspire Eid back, mashallah. For those of you who don't know, Inspire Eid is back, inshallah. And if you can volunteer with that, if you can help with that, get involved. Let us know. Let me know if you can volunteer, and I can, of course, get your details down. This year, it will be extremely important to volunteer. A, because we're back after one missed, Eid, and we've got lots of work to do in a very short time. And secondly, I myself won't be present. I will be, inshallah, on the plains of Arafat the day before Eid, and doing the various Hajj rituals the next day, making dua for each and every single one of you guys in the best of places to make dua, inshallah. So yeah, all more reason for people to join and help, because I physically won't be able to. So listeners, where you live is where your community is. Community is not race or color, my dear brother Aish. Thank you so much, Aish, for adding that there. Jazakallah, may Allah bless you, bro. Sam Yusuf, Hasbi Rabbi, taking us up to the end of the show. A massive jazakallah for tuning in. 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

0: Assalamu alaikum everyone. My name is Afsa and welcome to another episode of Houses of Allah. This is a podcast series hosted on Inspire FM. In this show, we will be bringing in leaders across Luton Masajids to have a deep conversation with them about their journey as well as the work that they do. Our objective is to showcase and highlight the phenomenal positive work that the Luton Masajids are doing across Luton, for the Luton community, not just for the Muslim community, but also the non-Muslim community. As I always say, there's something in this show for everyone. If you're already involved in a masjid, then this is a platform to share best practices and get insights. And if you're not involved in a masjid, which might be the case for majority of you, we really hope that these conversations will inspire you to get out there and get involved in your local masjid. So, today's episode is about the Luton Bury Park Masjid, which is one of the oldest masjids in Luton and also a very, very integral part of the Luton Bangladeshi community. I'm very honoured to have two special guests with me today in the studio. I have Brother Abul Hussein and Brother Zunaid Ahmed. Wa alaikum salam. So welcome. So let's start this show with a few introductions. So introductions to yourself and your role at the Bury Park Masjid. So, inshallah.
1: Assalamu alaikum wa rahmatullahi wa barakatuh. My name is Abul Hussein. Currently, I'm the president and the trustee of the Bury Park Mosque and the Al Hikma School. I've been involved with the mosque from the very beginning. Mm-hmm. Our mosque started in 1975. Mm-hmm. Established in 1975,
0: mashallah.
1: And it is now nearly 50 years, a few months later. So it started with purchasing one mosque.
0: Mm-hmm.
1: And the Bangladeshi community, especially majority of the community, came into this country in 1963,
0: okay.
1: 61, 62, 63,
0: okay.
1: With the work permit.
0: Yeah.
1: And then they slowly start to bring their family in like 68, 69, 70s. Mm-hmm. Very few families, but like this.
0: Mashallah.
1: But then again, this 1970, quite a lot of people came in.
0: Yep.
1: I came into this country in 1970, and I went to Iqnil High School.
0: Oh,
1: so
0: mashallah.
1: The mosque started in 1975.
0: Okay.
1: And I can tell you what other questions you got.
0: I think we're definitely going to, I think the listeners will be very interested in going into that. So we will go into that, how the masjid was founded, and a bit of insight into your early childhood, inshallah. Could you, introduction to yourself as well?
2: So my name is Zunaid Ahmed. Officially, I'm the assistant secretary at Bury Park Masjid. Unofficially, I'm basically involved with organizing youth events, talks. I also organise the school visits. I tend to do, because I work in technology, I'm an IT, within the IT industry.
0: Yep.
2: I also help out the masjid with their various IT issues and stuff as
0: Mashallah.
2: Running their website.
0: Okay, that's amazing. So I think one of the things that we would definitely touch upon in this show is how did the masjid start? How was it founded? Because a lot of listeners, like myself, for example, I grew up in Bury Park in the 90s. And mashallah, the masjid was already there. So we were blessed and fortunate to have the masjid. And I think the story that many of us, especially the younger generation, were not aware of is how much effort the elder generation went through in the early days to start the masjid. So, So before we go into that story of how Bury Park Masjid was founded, could you tell us a bit about the early Bangladeshi community that arrived in Luton?
1: Yeah. Inshallah. Well, I can tell you from 1970 and bit from the behind, because my father came, my uncle came, and so many people from Bangladesh. Now, we came as a dependent, but before that our elder generation came. And it wasn't easy just... but they had a tough time not knowing the language, not having a previous experience. But that is the time when there was a shortage of workers in this country, and people from India, Pakistan, Bangladesh, and many countries came to this country and established themselves.
0: Is that 1960s? Just
1: 61 starts. People came 19 a bit earlier on, but very few.
0: Okay.
1: And some of the elder generation came into Dash. They used to work in ship industry, and some of them came in 1950s, but very few. But 61, 62, 63 was the main time when these people came into this country and established themselves. And having Luton is one of the town where there was a Vauxhall Motors.
0: Mm-hmm.
1: In 1971, 33,000 people used to work for Vauxhall Motors only.
0: Wow.
1: And that time it was known for Vauxhall and Luton. And because of the manufacturing of vehicles, they used to have a plant in Dunstable where they used to make all the lorries and trucks. It's called Bedford Trucks. So there was a big industry. And the components supplied by a lot of local farms. So that's why it was an industrial town. And it was, and that time also Luton was famous for hatters.
0: Okay.
1: The people used to make hats, famous till today.
0: Ah.
1: Some of the famous hats that goes around the world is made in Luton. So this, that's where it all the community came in. It was, even when we came in 1970, going to schools and things like that, not knowing the language was difficult. So we used to get picked up from the front of the Berry Park Mosque by coach. We used to go to Icknell High School, and some people used to go to Rotherham, you know, South Luton on those days. And there was Denby School, there was Chonley, but a lot of people went to Beech Hill High School, which is now Beech Hill Junior.
0: Oh, okay.
1: So this is how it's in, it's children tried to came in this country and family came in and like this. So this is the generation where they have established, find houses, things like that. And but one thing of that time which I witnessed since I came in is that there was a lot of love and affection amongst

0: those who have lived in a house, say lodgers and tenants for a long time, they are still friend till today, those who are alive. And if they have gone, their families are related from there. There is not brother or sister or like this, but they were even. So this is how the established started. And also there was a lot of love and affection amongst all the people, whether it's Indian, Pakistani, Bangladeshi. So especially within the Muslim community, the Westbourne Road Mosque, the central mosque, was established back in 68, 69.
1: Oh, wow. That's
0: so before our Berry Park Mosque was established, it was there where people start slowly, slowly going to the mosque.
1: Okay. And so I think it's very interesting to know, like, you know, how the environment was there. So you're saying there was a need for the community to stick together and have that family environment where, you know, people would look out for each other, and there was a love that, which you're saying it was stronger in the past, which, mashallah, which is really interesting. And could you tell us a bit about how the masjid was founded? So you said 1975, right?
0: Yes, masjid, what happened, you know, there was, as I said, central mosque, which we call it now. There was one mosque. And unfortunately, in 1971, there was a bit of, there was a war, and our East Pakistan, West Pakistan, we split, and Bangladesh came into existence. And because of that reason, there was a need, and more people came from Bangladesh. That place was not enough, so we sort of established a mosque, Berry Park Mosque, in 1975. But we were looking for a mosque to establish back in 70s, or just after the 71 war. And there were, at that time, there were only 49 Bangladeshi houses in Luton. I used to go around to all the houses. I knew by those days, you don't say number 10, so-and-so road.
1: Yeah.
0: Number 10, we know which road it was.
1: Yeah.
0: Number 4 and 6, you know.
1: Everyone used to refer to each other as number.
0: Yes. So I used to deliver Janamat, the weekly Bangladeshi news. That was the only source of sort of news that was captured. And still today, the Janamat does exist.
1: What year is this?
0: They started back in 69, I think, or 67. But we were there in 1970, 71, community news. So I used to deliver one into every houses. And that money we saved goes towards the charity for Bangladesh.
1: MashaAllah. And so, sounds like, so there were, when the Bangladeshi community in Luton was increasing in numbers, that's when there
0: family start coming in.
1: So there was a need to have a, like, more space.
0: And more space, and language was one of the barrier. Especially this time, not many people had known English, so the community was their need for. So in 1974-75, we established different in 1974-73, there was no organization, Bangladesh Welfare Society, Bangladesh Islamic Society, Bangladesh, like this. So slowly people were doing the, like, Eid prayers. We used to hire hall. You know, Warwick Road, there was one hall for do our Eid prayers. And there are other small hires. So the recreation center, where it was available. So we used to have gathering there for Bangladeshi people to do their Eid Salah. And there was a mosque. And so there, that's how it slowly, slowly towards the religion thing.
1: So there wasn't like a place to pray five times a day, but it was like hiring community centers.
0: There was one, as I said, central mosque. Because due to the war, we sort of divided. And so the community, you know, was very close. I must tell you that it was very close, whether Pakistan or Bangladesh, it didn't matter. So, but and unfortunately, due to the war and things like that, people divided. And there was more and more people. This only used to be one house in Central Mosque, one house. And so, slowly the congregation got bigger and bigger. And then we established our mosque. And that's where we start to give, we bought one house from the auction for £5,500.
1: MashaAllah.
0: And then we started slowly, slowly.
1: Is that the current location?
0: Where we are. Number 25 Berry Park Road was the first house we bought.
1: And then when that house was purchased, was it like children studying?
0: Everyone donated for that. You know, we collected them. And then the children used to go to the mosque, like 5 to 7. like we do today.
1: Like, yeah.
0: And first 3 years, we couldn't afford to employ a

0: imam, mm-hmm. full-time imam. So myself, my father, Muqaddas Ali late, and late Abdul Wahid, and Abdul Malik Chaudhry, who were trustees of the mosque, mm-hmm. they used to teach children okay. to start. So okay. first 3 years, there was congregation was small and less people, and less people used to frequent to the mosque. Unfortunately, there were people who were busy 6 days, 7 days, they used to work and less. And Islamically, there was less thing. Mm-hmm. But Alhamdulillah, Friday used to get full up. You know, it's,
1: okay.
0: Yeah.
1: So, mashallah, it started off with one single house. And that yes. must have been a brave, like, it was a big thing. Like
0: well, nowadays, you know, mm. it is a big, those days it was a big thing.
1: Yeah.
0: Because 1975, there were very few mosques in England.
1: Yeah.
0: Very, very few. You know, 1976, one of the first Jamaat that came into our I think there was a very pious mm-hmm. sheikh
1: mm-hmm.
0: From Bangladesh, from Sylhet.
1: Mm-hmm.
0: He came in. And through these, you know, efforts, we sort of people went to houses, invite mm-hmm. people, Jamaat work start,
1: mm-hmm.
0: and the big scholars start to come in slowly. So that's how the congregation and everything mm-hmm. start going. So those days, it was a big thing,
1: mm-hmm.
0: a place of worship, you know, for the mosque available. Because when somebody passed away, there was no funeral place where can. So we used to do our funeral prayers behind the co-op, you know, where this co-op now, mm-hmm. funeral service still there.
1: Yeah.
0: We used to do our funeral prayers there as well.
1: Oh, okay. SubhanAllah. And back then there was no, like, established funeral services?
0: No. The graveyard started in 1958.
1: Okay.
0: So first grave took place 1958.
1: Mm. And so around the 1970s time, you were young
0: probably, yes.
1: but you have your memories, right? You remember, like, so what kind of, like, what was Luton like back then? Compared to like now?
0: Today it's a lot of difference. Today we have 50,000-60,000 Muslims and so many, and the Luton got bigger and bigger and bigger.
1: Mm.
0: But those days it was a small town, you know.
1: Mm.
0: Vauxhall was main attraction,
1: mm-hmm.
0: Football team was already there,
1: mm-hmm.
0: you know. So there were quite a lot of things. Luton is like a mm-hmm. central to us.
1: Mm-hmm.
0: We've been living there since like now 55 years. Mm-hmm. So what happened is that it's close to the London, mm-hmm. close to your Heathrow Airport, mm-hmm. close to M1. So, mm-hmm. you know, it's a nice place
1: yep.
0: In this way. We didn't have university then. We had mm-hmm. a technical college then.
1: Okay.
0: University used to be called Luton Technical College.
1: Okay, okay.
0: And things like that. There was an Anden Center,
1: mm-hmm.
0: but on that Anden Center place, there was library, and then there was an open marketplace, like, mm-hmm. you know, olden marketplace.
1: And then I think from the 80s and the 90s, mashallah, the
0: Muslim things have changed. Things have changed.
1: The Muslim must have, like, it grew bigger, right?
0: Much bigger.
1: And could you tell us a bit about the story of the growth, maybe even if you've witnessed it as well?
2: I've witnessed it more as a child growing up.
1: Okay.
2: So I remember,
1: mm-hmm.
2: I think the first memories of it were two houses.
1: Yeah.
2: And then there was a overgrown garden at the back.
1: Okay.
2: And we used to go in and pray with I actually remember when Mufti Saab first came.
1: Mm-hmm.
2: He was one of my first ustads.
1: Sure.
2: But prior to that we had Borame Saab also. His proper name was Abdul Wahid. So at that time he was known as Borame Saab. So he was one of my first ustads as well.
1: Okay.
2: So he was known because of his size.
1: Oh,
2: and a lot of the children were scared of him simply because of how he looked. But he's actually a softy. His children are, mashallah, they still live in Luton.
1: Oh,
2: so, alhamdulillah, my earliest memories are all
1: around. What year are we talking about, your childhood memories? Like,
2: from about early 80s.
1: So that's when the masjid was like starting to
2: build. Two houses, you said. Yeah, so two houses, then three houses.
0: We bought for another house, then we bought another house like this. You know.
1: Okay.
0: Now it's standing on four houses.
1: Okay.
0: 21, 23, 25, 27.
1: Oh, mashallah. Mashallah.
2: So we used to live on Bury Park Road. Mm. So Bury Park Mosque was like very close to us.
1: Mm-hmm.
2: So we used to go there on a regular basis. And
0: they were the first line of children coming to the mosque.
1: Yeah. Okay, I
0: and
1: see.
0: And they're sort of growing up in this town like that.
1: And there was probably...
0: The first three person who were trustee or the founder.
1: Yep.
0: First person was late Abdul Bari.
1: Mm-hmm.
0: Who used to have Bari & Son shop in Cromwell Road. He was a businessman. And we started from like him. And then this Abdul Wahid later and mm-hmm. Abdul Malik Chaudhry. So these three persons were like the first trustees, and they last till they passed away sort of situation.
1: So they had this vision from back then, where they
0: establish something that helps the community, because mosque is just not only for praying, but there was no other sense of community. It was belonging to go. If you are in trouble, where do you go? Till today, if somebody passed away, where do you go? If somebody is very ill and went to do prayer, where do you go?
1: Yeah.
0: If we want all sorts of help, you know, that was community community-based. Before that, there used to be welfare association.
1: Yep.
0: And people would get together in some time, in months and things like that. And they used to have gathering and things like that.
1: Yeah.
0: But since the mosque has started, every community, it is a base, like where people go and for all their needs and things like that.
1: So I think this is amazing, because we've touched on the history of how the Bangladeshi community came, how it started with just the one house. But before that, it was like booking out halls.
0: Yes, yes.
1: Now we have like you know, the Al Hikmah School.
0: Yes.
1: Could you tell us a bit about the how that started?
0: We have been we had a vision of opening a school where we can provide education, full time type of education for Islamic learning for the girls and the boys. So we started with the boys because then about 20 years ago there were very few
1: early 2000s
0: female. About 20 years ago, 2005, 6. Okay. So we bought a property in just to the mosque, which is like 82 to 86 Dunstable Road.
1: Oh, in the Berry Park, the High Street.
0: So that's why we bought it. It has a long garden, so it could give us a... and also children would go there, study and like that. Because by that time, we had two or three houses. There wasn't enough space for all the children to come. So now, because there are 32, 33 mosque now in Luton and place, and few children go. At that time, there was only two mosques, so the children, oh, there was very little space. So that's why we bought one house by another house and make it bigger, because the community was growing, so was the worshippers, so was the children growing up, you know.
1: And Al-Hikmah obviously is a full-time school, right?
0: Al-Hikmah started, you know, say about 20 years now, and so that was with the aim of doing a full-time school and madrasa. Till today, alhamdulillah, it's going.
1: Okay.
0: So it's doing about 200 girls and 100 boys. Few more or less, but this is where we are now at this moment.
2: Prior to the establishment of Al Hikmah, a lot of the students who wanted to go into more further education with regards to Islam, so for example, Hafiz class or Alim class, they used to go to the boarding schools, for example, Darul Ulum Berri, Kidam in some address. I myself went, my brother went, a lot of our friends went. Alhamdulillah, Mufti Saab was integral in that encouragement of, you know, getting these children to kind of progress from studying just in maktabs to actually wanting to go into the sciences of Islam in a lot more detail. So he kind of encouraged all of us to go to madrasa, become Hufaz, become ulama. So a lot of the ulama and Hufaz in Luton and surrounding areas are now all of Mufti Saab's ex-students.
1: Okay, mashallah. So it sounds like a pivotal moment, because what happened is we went from children's maktab, where you just go after school, you go and do 2 hours or 1 hour, to a full-time where, you know, Al-Hikmah, they teach, you know, all the subjects, maths, English, science, and everything. And now, you know, it's been running for over 20 years now. Yes. So, mashallah. And
0: so, we know total in last all these years, we have more than 100 people who become Hafiz and Alim from Al-Hikmah.
1: From Al-Hikmah. Al-Hikmah. Wow.
0: And people also have gone into different fields after qualifying or finishing their high school. They went to academically to the universities, colleges, and things like that. And alhamdulillah, one of the inspiring things in the history of our mosque is also our imams.
1: Yes.
0: So the first imam, late Mulana Lutfur Rahman Sahab, he was very inspiring and very pious person. But he passed away, unfortunately. And back in 1984, we got Mufti Abdullah Hanan Sahab. The
1: 1984,
0: something of that day. So it's nearly 40 years now since he's here.
1: It's a very long service.
0: But he's a very unique person, you know. Hafiz, Alim, Mufti, Qari, all these things has got lot of human quality beside the knowledge. So alhamdulillah, he guided us and the town and everybody else through England, through Europe, and many countries. He's one of the top.
1: He's known around the world, right?
0: He's now known around the world for in his field, you know, like this. And his classmate was very known. One of them is like Mufti Taqi Usmani. And people like these are his classmates and things like that. So very good. So his was one of the pillars of guiding the community towards the learning of Islam and following. So may Allah make him healthy now. He's not very well.
1: And just to touch on that, you know, so it sounds like Al-Hikmah was like, before Al-Hikmah was like a way of giving people in Luton the opportunity to study Islam and your academic in one place rather than having to, of course, the boarding schools are amazing as well, but it gives, you know, children from Luton the opportunity to stay in Luton with their families and do both, pursue academic success and, in the deen as well, in the studying the deen. And I know many people from Al-Hikmah as well, mashallah, they've done very well both in deen and career.
0: So today we don't have found the scholars to lead our prayers, to lead our, at the moment, Mufti Maqbool, who is the Hafiz Alim and Mufti, who's leading the Peripak Mosque Imam, is of Al-Hikmah student. So many of them has become like that. They went on to do PhD as well. We have got students from Al-Hikmah doing PhD. Yeah. Some of them going to very top schools, universities.
1: Yeah.
0: So, you know, even if somebody, the Al-Hikmah has produced so many hundreds of, well, even if you don't become Hafiz and Alim, or you could not pursue in this line, at least you learn the basic of how to read Quran, how to do your salah, how 24 hours life of Islamic things in a proper way, and then proceed to the other, so you can take Islam with you in the offices and other places wherever you move.
1: Exactly.
0: And move with the time, make a good human being. Our aim is to make everybody a good human, good Muslim.
1: Exactly. Good so Muslim. Both in this deen and dunya, basically.
0: Yes, yes.
1: We're just finishing off the first segment, but just to give the listeners an understanding of how big the masjid is, what is the numbers of attendees for, like, say, Jummah, Taraweeh?
0: Jummah is around about 1,600 to 2,000 people.
1: Okay, mashallah. And Taraweeh is probably similar numbers?
0: Similar numbers.
1: Similar numbers.
2: Yes. I mean, with Jummah, we have a late Jummah as well, a late congregation.
1: Oh, that's a very good facility.
2: We basically organize that because a lot of the students, they wanted to attend after school or after college. Also, we got people who are working in offices, so they needed something to attend to.
1: Okay.
2: So, alhamdulillah, we get about 400, 500 people attend the late Jummah. So.
1: MashaAllah, that's amazing. Yeah. We will go into more about the wonderful services in the second segment. So, we'll just end the first segment for the break, inshallah. Thank you.
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11: Richard didn't want to die, but he couldn't stop himself. The collision didn't kill him, but he wasn't wearing a seatbelt, so he hit the inside of the car. That didn't kill him either, but his internal organs carried on travelling until they hit his ribcage, and his lungs were punctured, and the main artery from his heart was torn. And that's what killed Richard.
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0: Assalamu alaikum, everyone. Welcome back to the second segment of Houses of Allah. On this episode, we have Brother Abul Hussein from Berry Park Masjid. And so far, we talked about how the Bangladeshi community came to Luton in the early days, how the Berry Park Masjid was formed, and we also touched on the story about how Al-Hikmah was formed and the services that Al-Hikmah provides. So we'd like to carry on, inshallah. So we want to talk about the different services that the masjid provides just for the whole community. So could you tell us a bit about the school visits? So we know that the masjid is very open to schools coming in and seeing the masjid.
1: Yes. We do many services. Like at this moment, it's one of the busiest mosques around south of England. We start sometimes 6, 6.30 and activities go till midnight. Such as, starting with from Fajr, and then we have the school, Al-Hikmah school, girls and boys. We started, although we have got two different properties now, initially we started from the mosque.
0: Okay.
1: And there were some rooms in the back where it is now.
0: I see.
1: We had to renovate the whole building and get it started. So Al-Hikmah school started from the mosque. Some of the rooms were used. And for many years, we used those places. So the children start coming 7, 7.30 and go on.
0: Okay.
1: So when they finish half, 3, 4 o'clock, then 5 o'clock, the half past 4, another lot of students come in.
0: Oh.
1: They are the younger ones for Maktab. It goes till 7, 7.30, you know, then the prayers, then the Jamaat, you know, all these activities, Jamaat, people coming, going to people's houses, invite them, there is Bayan. Then there are Ishtemas, you know, after a certain time, every 3, 4 months, there is a special gathering for students, for elderly. And during the every, like, so often many scholars come in. So a lot of their talks takes place in the evening.
0: Okay.
1: When the people are back from work, 7, 7.30 like this. So we had many people.
0: Through my
1: 50 years of history, I can say that people from all the countries in the world came to Berry Park.
0: Mashallah.
1: From different countries, through the Jamaat, through a lot of scholars came for giving talks. Lot of charities where people come for collection of funds for charities. You know, whether it's Muslim Aid or Islamic Relief or like this, and also for other the Maktab, madrasas throughout the world, India, Pakistan, Bangladesh, Africa, and till today we have got so many people. We are booked all through the year, day and night, people coming from different parts of the world, poor and needy, and we support them with whatever we can. And then we have another very special, besides the 5 times prayer, the Jummah prayers, and then there is what you call funeral prayers. We established the first funeral service in Luton. And it is now about 34, 35 years when we started. It started in 1990.
0: Okay.
1: And so the funeral service started. So this is a very unique service. One have to be dedicated and have love for this job, because many a time people don't want to come near the, you know, unfortunately. So in the beginning, they never used to, there wasn't hardly anybody. My father and there was 2, 3 other elders who used to carry out the washing.
0: Yes.
1: And then my mother-in-law and other people started ladies' side and something like that. So there were very few people who would come for the washing and burying. So we established that, you know, back in the 90s after my father passing away. So this is a unique service. Why? Because people are desperate at that time. And they need help. And all hours. That's why even though I'm very sick and old, my phone stays open 24 hours. Because whenever people phone you, they need you.
0: Yes.
1: Advice, going to hospitals, late in the
0: and
1: evening.
0: Death is such a sensitive
1: issue. So it's sensitive issues. And people need support and comfort and right guidance. What to do next. Because we have so many people, some of them give different type of advice. Plus, every different towns in this country have different, slightly different procedure. So in Luton, we know, and very helpful, I would say, compared to other counties, the Luton Hospital, the bereavement service, the registrar, the graveyard, all are very helpful towards this.
0: So you work, with the hospital?
1: Oh, everywhere,
0: the funeral services.
1: Yes.
0: So could you tell some our listeners something? Because I think with the funeral services, many people might not know how much effort goes into...
1: It's a full-time job.
0: Yeah, like, because I've heard stories, like, even people from outside of Luton, you serve...
1: Yes, like the community around the things, like, for example, St. Albans, Harpenden, Watford, Hemel-Hempstead, Chesham, Milton Keynes, Bedford. So these area, we were the first started, and that's why many people come. And even till today, even though something happens, I will be advising them from here to Milton Keynes, Bedford, and other places. Or now that some of the mosque has happened in different towns, and their service has been taking place. But still, and sometimes people from Luton, unfortunately, due to their illness, they go into different towns, London and different big hospital, Cambridge Hospital, London, different. So if they pass away over there, we have to go and fetch them from those far distances. So this is something that... sometimes it's
0: bringing the body
1: three,
0: to Luton.
1: Yeah, 3-4 days goes by behind the scene work, phoning the council, phoning the charity for the coroner, and all there's, it's not easy as easy.
0: No, of course.
1: But alhamdulillah, it's not only we do the service, but it's not only I can't say claim it myself. The community, the councillors. Recently, our Chishti, Chishti Sahab, also has put a lot of Kurban Hussain, Councillor Kurban Hussain, and many other councillors who gave a lot of their time. So these people help in the community together, providing the funeral service and behind-the-scene work for the council to provide service, for the hospitals to come forward, the coroner service to speed up. And because as a Muslim, we need the burial to take place straight away. So how does it happen? So all these people's combined effort. So our Luton, sometimes when I go to visit other towns, I find how lucky we are and how helpful these organizations are to helping us.
0: And what drives you to put so much effort in? Because it's, like,
1: it's hard work, but it's love. This is the only thing, love for Allah and His Rasul and for Deen, and trying to help community. So this is one of the time people need help. And for all communities, from all different type of communities.
0: Yes.
1: You see, the Kokhni Mosque now established. We've carried out there. Madina Masjid, many of the funeral service we provide because they haven't got the facility. But if somebody was affiliated to Madina Masjid, we will take the body, wash them, get them ready, and provide the service. We go to the Madina Masjid and give the funeral service over there, taken to the graveyard. So is the Kokhni Mosque and other communities, Somali Mosque, Turkish Mosque, and other, whoever comes to us, the Arabian community, they all come to us, then we help them.
0: MashaAllah. And I think that's something that, it's an amazing facility that we have in Luton. That, it's not like each mosque keeps to themselves. There's a bit of inter-mosque communication.
1: And, the Jalalabad start, then the our central mosque started, then our Chishti Sahab Mosque. Because before, as you know, our brothers, Pakistani community, used to send a lot of the deaths back home. But things have changed now, and they're all doing the burial here.
0: Okay.
1: So there's a lot of jobs, many things goes behind us into bury here.
0: Yes.
1: And it's a very good, unique thing, Tariq Bhai from Central Mosque, and the Jalalabad Mosque, they're doing great, every one of them doing great service, the time of need.
0: And mashallah,
1: and
0: it's good
1: there
0: to
1: are
0: hear
1: sometimes, I know it's not a nice thing to say, but community don't have enough funds straight away. Not every family has got £3,000 ready waiting. But because of the mosque, we have our accounts. We provide the money for the burial, and they pay us afterwards.
0: Okay.
1: Some of them, those who cannot pay straight away, we help them. Like it might take 2 weeks, 3 weeks, or whatever the time is, to pay back the cost. Because not every family has got £3,000 saved. It costs really £3,000at this moment. So this is one unique thing. Then the other service that, that we provide, the wedding ceremonies that goes, nikah. This
0: nikah
1: is another big thing. It takes a lot of time and consuming to get this starting. The men, women, people converting to Islam. There's another service we provide in giving time, explaining to them, explaining why they want to become Muslim or things like that. So it's another service. Somebody has to spend their time and like this. And the police and the councils and the police, many of them, they come 20, 30 from around the country. They want to know how the community works, how Bangladeshi community and different community works, how the Islam.
0: So like the doors are open for...
1: and people the school and visits, learn. You know, sometimes 200, sometimes 150 students come from high school to junior school to, you know. So recently we got another one coming from Hartford. So people from different community where the children haven't seen the mosque. The teachers not aware of so many things. They come and they learn. And we give them whatever the question they ask, and they leave happily, you know, knowing. Sometimes they think, what's in this mosque? What is inside? You know, exciting.
0: They're curious.
1: But they come and see that it's only four walls, nothing.
0: And mashallah, obviously, they get to ask questions, interact.
1: And we have and learn about Islam as well. They learn about Islam. Then we have open days.
0: Open days.
1: Yes. We don't do every year, but every sometimes two years, every 1 year. So we have open days where people from all religion, they come. In hundreds and hundreds.
0: Okay. Mashallah. So I think we've heard, you know, you've touched
1: on so many other things we do.
0: It sounds like Beribak Masjid is very 24 busy. Hours. It's just like something's going on from Fajr all the way till Isha, whether it's the schools, the Salah, the classes, the, you know, the open days, many
1: and
0: things.
1: We are one of the close mosques to the Beribak, what you call the shopping center.
0: Yeah.
1: So people from different towns always come.
0: Yep.
1: So people have praying facilities, but there are, not all the mosques have full ladies facilities. So when people come, the ladies want to pray. We have ladies room, ladies wuzu area, and everything else.
0: That's my my next question. So a lot of masjids, we're, you know, in Luton, alhamdulillah, we have lots of sisters facilities.
1: Yes.
0: Could you tell us about the sisters facilities in Beribak Masjid for the listeners who might not
1: know? Yes, no, it is. Well, the praying facilities are there for whenever the ladies come or sisters come. We have ladies classes anyway. We have 200 students at this moment. 200 boys and girls come to for doing the maktab.
0: Maktab, so it's after
1: school. So nearly 400 girls, children comes, 400 girls come every day. So full-time school and others. So it's a busy all day long. So we have got facilities. There are big rooms for the ladies, small room for the ladies. Because every time there's a funeral take place, the ladies are also one major part now.
0: Yes,
1: because
0: of course.
1: People who come from Rishtedar, the families, from different part of the country. Sometimes from overseas. So where do they go for their prayer in Udu? So the ladies come to visit their loved ones, family members. So they also room for, while their janazah goes on, the prayer facilities, washing facilities. We spend nearly 100,000 plus money for a new room, washroom. The latest, all the things, the facilities available, washroom, these.
0: So ladies have their own Udu facilities and their own separate prayer.
1: Even in their room. You know, attached bathrooms.
0: Okay.
1: So they don't have to go out in the main side. And children toilets, bathroom separately for, you know, safeguarding. It's a lot of things.
0: So something you touched on just in the conversation was about the lots of visitors from out of the country that come for Jamaat. So for the listeners that might not know about Jamaat, could you tell us a bit about Jamaat?
1: You know, everybody knows about that. It's called Tabligh Jamaat.
0: Tabligh Jamaat.
1: So our aim and objective is a Muslim thing, is to invite people towards the good things.
0: Yes.
1: For Muslim, for non-Muslim, for there are sessions where they take place. So mostly this work is directed to the Muslim people, trying to those who are not so practicing to bring them into practice of their deen.
0: Yes.
1: So we go to visit houses, peoples, and we talk about Islam deen. And we also encourage people to go out in path of Allah.
0: Okay.
1: So those who go out in groups, 5, 10, like this, to different, most different areas.
0: Yes.
1: So at the same time, that we invite people toward goods and stop them from the evil is to stop. If they are in doing good things, automatically they leave the bad things.
0: Okay.
1: So that's how, you know, Jamaat work around the world, where people go and spend some time, 40 days, 10 days, 20 days, whatever. And they learn about practically bringing the sunnah into their life, understanding of Islam, practicing of Islam. Because like anything else, you can't make a cup of tea without knowing how to make a cup of tea. So how to practice deen, how to give dawah to other brothers, how to talk with people, how to behave with people. So that's why alhamdulillah, our mosque is 5-time prayers, also always busy. During the Zuhur time, we got 300-400 people. Fajr time, 100-150 people. So this is because the barakah of the
0: That's what is quite attractive for
1: very
0: Jamaat
1: all the time, people are coming and going and learning. And always you find in the mosque when you go in different times, out of prayer times, people are learning Quran, people are teaching Quran, people are just, and because of so many hafiz, they are always sitting in the corners of the rooms and mosque. So the mosque is always busy with amal, with a good action.
0: Yes.
1: You know, it feels, when you go in the mosque, you feel noor there because the study of Quran is going round through the after Isha or after Maghrib, different time of the adults classes goes on. You know, the men, those who are like, for ladies also there are facilities.
0: Mm.
1: They come every Saturday, 11 till 1. Mm. Elderly ladies start 50, 60 years old to learn.
0: Yes.
1: For younger ladies, they also session. So for young youth also. So it's so many.
0: For everyone.
1: Yeah, there is there is something for you, yes.
0: And so, that's, you know, you mentioned earlier that people from all around the world
1: have visited
0: Bari Park Masjid.
1: Yes.
0: That's quite interesting. That's through the work of the Jamaat. So I think that's very interesting. So another topic we want to talk about is inter-masjid activities, because there are some, you know, how do you work with other masajids?
1: We have relationship like Council of Mosque.
0: Mm-hmm.
1: We have we work through the all the mosques together, and we are also
0: mm-hmm.
1: part of Council of Faith.
0: Mm-hmm.
1: So the people from different faiths, there is an organization in Luton,
0: mm-hmm.
1: grassroots, and like, so we have a meeting and activities going around the year.
0: Mm-hmm.
1: So sometimes they will come to our mosque, sometimes they will go to different mosque, Gurudwara, church, mm-hmm. like this, you know. And
0: interfaith events
1: and things like that, which kept our town, whatever happens, we are united.
0: Yes.
1: Luton is a unique town. They, what they call politically, is the best, worst town.
0: Yeah.
1: But I don't count myself or our town as like this. We have so many good things that goes into our town.
0: Exactly.
1: For Muslim and non-Muslim.
0: Exactly. And that sounds very inspiring. And so.
1: And I'm also, Bari Park also part of another four mosques.
0: Yes.
1: Like, for example, I am the trustee of the Bari Park Mosque, Alik Mosque. We have a Ligre Mosque where I'm trustee. Bilal Mosque, we am also trustee. Heartland Education, I'm also trustee. So I look after
0: all sort of. Spread out across Luton.
1: You know, and all the other mosques, you know, I feel part of it. Masjid al-Noor, there's Zuhri, and, you know, other mosques, Alhamdulillah, Zakaria Mosque, and everything else.
0: Mm. And I think, you know, that shows, like, the different part. They're all these mosques that you've just mentioned, they're all spread across the town, right?
1: Yes.
0: It's not
1: just,
0: so that's how you're serving. Not just a specific area in Luton, it's pretty much across the town, mashallah.
1: Yes.
0: That's very inspiring to know. So we also wanted to talk about, you know, during the Ramadan time, there is a public iftar. Could you tell us a bit about that?
1: Yes, we have an iftar service where we'll have at least 300 people every day coming. And that 300 people, I know local people mostly they do their iftar at home.
0: Yes.
1: So we give 13 minutes to 15 minutes after iftar for people to do their iftar at home and come to the mosque, those who are very near.
0: Yeah.
1: So, but there are quite a lot of vulnerable members in our community as well.
0: Mm-hmm.
1: And some of the youngsters where they have, when got the time to make the iftari.
0: Yes.
1: And also cannot have a lavish one affordable in them.
0: Yeah.
1: So they come to the mosque, and they also come because they want to do their prayers with the Jamaat.
0: Yes.
1: So we got 300 to 400 people every day.
0: Every day.
1: You probably big, yourself, you may have witness.
0: Yes.
1: So they come. So people from the public, they donate for, some people provide a food for every day.
0: Mm-hmm.
1: Some people provide the water. Some people provide the rice. Some people this.
0: Mm-hmm.
1: And we have 4-5 brothers voluntarily. They cook every day.
0: Every day.
1: Every day they cook and provide the fresh
0: during Ramadan,
1: Ramadan, you know.
0: Mashallah. That's their kind of good deed.
1: And we also serve tea for after iftar
0: and
1: like this.
0: Mashallah.
1: So we have 100 pints of milk every day.
0: Subhanallah. That's a lot.
1: Plus so many things.
0: Yeah. And I think something that I heard is like it's this iftar that's every day during Ramadan.
1: Mm.
0: You said 300 or more people.
1: Yes, yes.
0: It's not just Muslims.
1: No.
0: There's also non-Muslims that are invited, open to come.
1: Yes, they come.
0: There's no like restrictions. It's just Muslims.
1: Sometimes we'll have 15, 20 sisters who come as well. They go to university. They haven't got time to cook, or they will just pop in, do their prayers. And also, from last year, we started providing bigger facilities for ladies, Tarawih.
0: Yes.
1: So they also come. Some of them, they stay after iftar, do their ibadat, and finish their tarawih, those who are students and things. So do their tarawih, and then they go home.
0: Okay. Okay, mashallah. So last year, the tarawih for
1: sisters was
0: established. Mashallah, really. That's,
1: because we don't have enough space. Tarawih is so full, we don't have enough space.
0: Okay.
1: But from last year, we are providing a room.
0: Yeah, I can imagine, because it's one of, like we said, it's
1: very
0: it's
1: busy.
0: Could you tell us a bit about mashallah, we've touched on various services. Concisely have explained a lot of the services, mashallah. One point maybe I've probably missed is that this masjid is an integral part of the Luton Bangladeshi community. So could you tell us, and that's why we're seeing like lots of people attending. So how does the masjid play a huge role for the Bangladeshi community,
1: we also provide services because these are already two different. And in our mosque, we have people from all different countries.
0: Yes.
1: They all come here. Some of the community from 50 years now, they all come and they're coming. Their children, grandchildren, they're coming.
0: Mashallah.
1: So they could be from a Pakistani community, from a Cockney community, from Indian community, doesn't matter, but they all come. And Arabian, because it's a prayer place and like this.
0: Yep.
1: Recently, many people come from Europe and they find a comfort zone here. And as you know, the Berry Park they have established European cafe shops.
0: Oh yeah, they're
1: so all Italian of them, lot shop. Of them, they just come to either Cockney Mosque or they come to us.
0: Yes.
1: To Berry Park Mosque and for. And there are a lot of social issues. I just go for disputes, family dispute and family things like that. And so I play a lot of part in this one, resolving so many issues that could have led to very big things.
0: So this kind of shows that the masjid is not just a place.
1: Masjid is a very, very vital, and it is the only hub for the community to come.
0: Yes.
1: To. Recently, we have purchased a building very close to our mosque, and this is especially, providing community service.
0: Yes.
1: Because many a times we cannot provide all the facilities for the elderly.
0: Yes.
1: For now, a lot of our community are ill because of dementia.
0: Yes.
1: Elderly people, young people, drug issues. For all this, we have nearly purchased a new place now. And we have already discussed and putting into our programs how we can accommodate all these issues. Mosque related people can come to whenever there is issues and so many other issues, community. I can go on telling, but in
0: of course,
1: limited time.
0: Yeah. So I think that's what the next part was about, this, the new property purchased. So that's a project that's... I know it's only happened recently, so probably
1: every
0: in the planning phase.
1: Every week there is three, four, two, not exactly every week, but if you divide, people are coming to accept Islam.
0: Yes.
1: Ladies, men, so this is another good thing. Over the years, hundreds of people came to accept Islam.
0: Yes, mashallah. And as one of the oldest and large masjids in Luton, do you see Berry Park Masjid as having a responsibility to kind of lead in terms of how other masjids should operate?
1: No, we have a good relationship with all the mosques.
0: Yeah,
1: we all love each other and provide different kind of similar type of service to same things are been asked by different communities to the same place.
0: Yes.
1: So so through many things, when you Google it, Berry Park comes as a first mosque in Luton because of the AB. During the Eid time, we have 4, 5, 6 jamaats.
0: Oh.
1: So, nearly 7,000-8,000 people come in the Eid day.
0: Mashallah.
1: We have to do like this. So every year.
0: And logistically, it must be, how do you operate that?
1: By hourly.
0: Okay.
1: We start from 7 o'clock, 8:30, 9:30, 10:30, 11:30, goes on. Huge service. So people now from Europe, and from Bosnia, Kosovo, there are Muslim people from Albania, Romania. So they also come.
0: MashaAllah.
1: Especially Eid time and Jummah time, and they also for weddings and things like that. So whoever comes, we things that we don't make much publicity. That's why.
0: I think one episode is not probably enough to showcase all the services that Berry Park Masjid provides, but you have done a brilliant job of telling us. So we've just got about a minute or so left.
1: Yeah.
0: So could you summarize what the future vision is for Berry Park Masjid? What do you see the future of Berry Park Masjid?
1: We got the community and younger generation involved, men and women and everybody else. And our vision is to provide facilities for Muslim, and we want to be good citizen to non-Muslim.
0: Yeah,
1: and we live in this country. We share our love and affection, and whatever there is a need and help. Various charities we support. Some of them are Muslim, some of them not Muslim related, but to help. For example, for Luton and Dunstable Hospital, for the Luton Hospice, for other charities that are not only Muslim based or Islam based,
0: mm-hmm.
1: is for general public, forever. So, you know, these are, we also provide part from NHS,
0: mm-hmm.
1: a vaccine, these, there's so many things that goes in our mosque. As I said, there is so many things goes on. So, to reach out to the community, where they come. So those are the good services, dementia, healthcare, and other facilities, they all come to us and we provide that. And I want to say thank you to the Inspire team for you, brother, and here our Tariq Bhai and Jafar Bhai, to establish a radio station like that, where so many things are, you carry out as well in this through this. Okay. Thank you.
0: Jazakallah khairan for your time. You know, it was very inspiring. We went from the history of the Bangladeshi community to how the masjid was formed and the multiple services that Berri Park Masjid provides, not just for Muslims but also non-Muslims. We've heard so many different inspiring stories, inshallah. Jazakallah khairan for your time, and thank you for listening. Thank you.
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4: 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That Allah does not look towards your appearance and your wealth, but rather He looks towards your heart and your actions.
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13: Allah, Allahu, Allah. 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Brothers in Islam, Radio Inspire se Masood Akhtar Zarvi پروگرام صدائے تکبیر کے ساتھ آپ کی خدمت میں حاضر ہے. یہ ذیقعد کا مہینہ ہے اور ان قریب ذوالحج کا بابرکت مہینہ شروع ہو جائے گا. آج ہم چند ایک 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
1: Assalamu alaikum. We are now going to play the elegant recitation of the Holy Quran by Sheikh Mishari Rashid Al-Farsi, Imam, Quranic reciter, and Nasheed artist from Kuwait, with English translation.

So he completed them as seven firmaments in 2 days, and he assigned to each heaven its duty and command. And we adorned the lower heaven with lights, and provided it with guard. Such is the decree of him, the exalted in might, full of knowledge.

But if they turn away, say you, I have warned you of a stunning punishment, as of thunder and lightning, like that which overtook the Ad and the Thamud.

Behold, the messengers came to them from before them and behind them, preaching, Serve none but Allah. They said, If our Lord had so pleased, he would certainly have sent down angels to preach. Now, we reject your mission altogether.

Now the Ad behaved arrogantly through the land, against all truth and reason, and said, Who is superior to us in strength? What they did not see, that Allah, who created them, was superior to them in strength, but they continued to reject our signs.

So we sent against them a furious wind through days of disaster, that we might give them a taste of a penalty of humiliation in this life. But the penalty of the hereafter will be more humiliating still, and they will find no help.

0: As to the Thamud, we gave them guidance, but they preferred blindness of heart to guidance. So the stunning punishment of humiliation seized them because of what they had earned.
1: وَنَجَّيْنَا الَّذِينَ آمَنُوا وَكَانُوا يَتَّقُونَ
0: But we delivered those who believed and practiced righteousness.

At length, when they reach the fire, their hearing, their sight, and their skins will bear witness against them as to all their deeds.

0: وهو خلقكم أول مرة وإليه ترجعون.
1: They will say to their skins, why bear you witness against us? They will say, Allah has given us speech. He who gives speech to everything, He created you for the first time, and unto Him were you to return.

You did not seek to hide yourselves, lest your hearing, your sight, and your skins should bear witness against you. But you did not think that Allah knew not many of the things that you used to do.

But this thought of yours, which you did entertain concerning your Lord, has brought you to destruction. And now have you become of those utterly lost?

If then they have patience, the fire will be a home for them. And if they beg to be received into favor will they not then be received?

And we have destined for them intimate companions of like nature, who made alluring to them what was before them and behind them. And the sentence among the previous generations of jinns and men who have passed away is proved against them, for they are utterly lost.

Such is the requital of the enemies of Allah, the fire. Therein will be for them the eternal home, a fit requital for that they were wont to reject our signs.

And the unbelievers will say, Our Lord, show us those among jinns and men who misled us. We shall crush them beneath our feet, so that they become the vilest before all.

the case of those who say, Our Lord is Allah, and further stand straight and steadfast, the angels descend on them from time to time. Fear you not, they suggest, nor grieve, but receive the glad tidings of the garden of bliss, that which you were promised.

0: We are your protectors in this life and in the hereafter. Therein shall you have all that your souls shall desire. Therein shall you have all that you ask for.
1: نُزُلًا مِّنْ غَفُورٍ رَّحِيمٍ
0: A hospitable gift from one oft forgiving, most merciful.
1: وَمَنْ

Who is better in speech than one who calls men to Allah, works righteousness, and says, I am of those who bow in Islam.

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Repel evil with what is better. Then will he between whom and you was hatred become as it were your friend and intimate.

And no one will be granted such goodness except those who exercise patience and self-restraint. None but persons of the greatest good fortune.

And if at any time an incitement to discord is made to you by the evil one, seek refuge in Allah. He is the one who hears and knows all things.

But if the unbelievers are arrogant, no matter, for in the presence of your Lord are those who celebrate His praises by night and by day, and they never flag nor feel themselves above it.

And among his signs is this. You see the earth barren and desolate, but when we send down rain to it, it is stirred to life and yields increase. Truly, he who gives life to the dead earth can surely give life to men who are dead, for he has power over all things.

Those who pervert the truth in our signs are not hidden from us. Which is better, he that is cast into the fire, or he that comes safe through on the day of judgment? Do what you will. Verily he sees clearly all that you do.

Nothing is said to you that was not said to the messengers before you, that your Lord has at his command all forgiveness as well as a most grievous penalty.

Had we sent this as a Quran in a language other than Arabic, they would have said, why are not its verses explained in detail? What? A book not in Arabic? And a messenger? An Arab? Say, it is a guide and a healing to those who believe. And for those who believe not, there is a deafness in their ears, and it is blindness in their eyes. They are, as it were, being called from a place far distant.

We certainly gave Moses the book aforetime, but disputes arose therein. Had it not been for a word that went forth before from your Lord, their differences would have been settled between them, but they remained in suspicious disquieting doubt thereon.

Whoever works righteousness benefits his own soul. Whoever works evil, it is against his own soul. Nor is your Lord ever unjust, in the least, to his servants.

To him is referred the knowledge of the hour of judgment. He knows all. No date fruit comes out of its sheath, nor does a female conceive within her womb, nor bring forth young, but by his knowledge. The day that Allah will propound to them the question, where are the partners you attributed to me? They will say, we do assure you, not one of us can bear witness.

When we give him a taste of some mercy from ourselves, after some adversity has touched him, he is sure to say, "This is due to my merit. I think not that the hour of judgment will ever be established. But if I am brought back to my Lord, I have much good stored in his sight. But we will show the unbelievers the truth of all that they did, and we shall give them the taste of a severe penalty."

0: When we bestow favors on man, he turns away and gets himself remote on his side instead of coming to us. And when evil seizes him, he comes full of prolonged prayer.
1: قُلْ

Say, see you if the revelation is really from Allah, and yet do you reject it. Who is more astray than one who is in a schism, far from any purpose?

0: And
1: soon we will show them our signs in the furthest regions of the earth and in their own souls until it becomes manifest to them that this is the truth. Is it not enough that your Lord does witness all things?

0: المحيط.
1: Ah, indeed. Are they in doubt concerning the meeting with their Lord? Ah, indeed. It is He that does encompass all things.
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0: Thus does he send inspiration to you as he did to those before you. 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
1: لَهُ مَا فِي السَّمَاوَاتِ وَمَا فِي الْأَرْضِ وَهُوَ الْعَلِيُّ الْعَظِيمُ.
0: To him belongs all that is in the heavens and on earth, and he is most high, most great.

The heavens are almost rent asunder from above them by his glory. And the angels celebrate the praises of their Lord and pray for forgiveness for all beings on earth. Behold, verily Allah is He, the oft forgiving, most merciful.

Thus have we sent by inspiration to you an Arabic Quran, that you may warn the mother of cities and all around her, and warn them of the day of assembly, of which there is no doubt, when some will be in the garden and some in the blazing fire.

If Allah had so willed, He could have made them a single people, but He admits whom He will to His mercy, and the wrongdoers will have no protector, no helper.

What have they taken for worship protectors besides him? But it is Allah, he is the protector, and it is he who gives life to the dead. It is he who has power over all things.

Whatever it be wherein you differ, the decision thereof is with Allah. Such is Allah, my Lord. In Him I trust, and to Him I turn.

0: He is the creator of the heavens and the earth. He has made for you pairs from among yourselves and pairs among cattle. By this means does he multiply you. There is nothing whatever like unto him, and he is the one that hears and sees all things.
1: لَهُ مَقَالِيدُ السَّمَاوَاتِ وَالْأَرْضِ

To him belong the keys of the heavens and the earth. He enlarges and restricts the sustenance to whom he will, for he knows full well all things.

The same religion has he established for you as that which he enjoined on Noah, that which we have sent by inspiration to you, and that which we enjoined on Abram, Moses, and Jesus, namely, that you should remain steadfast in religion and make no divisions therein to those who worship other things than Allah. Hard is the way to which you call them. Allah chooses to himself those whom he pleases and guides to himself those who turn to him.

And they became divided only after knowledge reached them through selfish envy as between themselves. Had it not been for a word that went forth before from your Lord, tending to a term appointed, the matter would have been settled between them. But truly, those who have inherited the book after them are in suspicious disquieting doubt concerning it.

Now then, for that reason, call them to the faith, and stand steadfast as you are commanded, nor follow you their vain desires, but say, I believe in the book which Allah has sent down, and I am commanded to judge justly between you. Allah is our Lord and your Lord. For us is the responsibility for our deeds, and for you for your deeds. There is no contention between us and you. Allah will bring us together, and to Him is our final goal.

But those who dispute concerning Allah after he had been accepted, futile is their dispute in the sight of their Lord. On them is wrath, and for them will be a penalty terrible.

It is Allah who has sent down the book in truth and the balance by which to weigh conduct and what will make you realize that perhaps the hour is close at hand.

Only those wish to hasten it who believe not in it. Those who believe hold it in awe and know that it is the truth. Behold, verily those that dispute concerning the hour are far astray.

0: Gracious is Allah to His servants. He gives sustenance to whom He pleases, and He has power and can carry out His will.
1: من كان يريد حرث الآخرة نزد له في حرثه

To any that desires the tilth of the hereafter, we give increase in his tilth. And to any that desires the tilth of this world, we grant somewhat thereof. But he has no share or lot in the hereafter.

What? Have they partners in Godhead who have established for them some religion without the permission of Allah? Had it not been for the decree of judgment, the matter would have been decided between them at once. But verily, the wrongdoers will have a grievous penalty.

You will see the wrongdoers in fear on account of what they have earned, and the burden of that must necessarily fall on them. But those who believe and work righteous deeds will be in the luxuriant meads of the gardens. They shall have from their Lord all that they wish for. That will indeed be the magnificent bounty of Allah.

That is the bounty whereof Allah gives glad tidings to His servants who believe and do righteous deeds. Say, no reward do I ask of you for this except the love of those near of kin. And if anyone earns any good, we shall give him an increase of good in respect thereof. For Allah is oft forgiving, most ready to appreciate service.

0: الباطل ويحق الحق بكلماته إنه عليم بذات الصدور.
1: What? Do they say he has forged a falsehood against Allah? But if Allah willed, he could seal up your heart. And Allah blots out vanity and proves the truth by his words, for he knows well the secrets of all hearts.

And he listens to those who believe and do deeds of righteousness and gives them increase of his bounty. But for the unbelievers, there is a terrible penalty.

If Allah were to enlarge the provision for His servants, they would indeed transgress beyond all bounds through the earth. But He sends it down in due measure, as He pleases. For He is with His servants well acquainted, watchful.

He is the one that sends down rain, even after men have given up all hope, and scatters his mercy far and wide, and he is the protector, worthy of all praise.

And among his signs is the creation of the heavens and the earth, and the living creatures that he has scattered through them, and he has power to gather them together when he wills.

Whatever misfortune happens to you is because of the things your hands have wrought, and for many of them he grants forgiveness.

0: Nor can you frustrate aught, fleeing through the earth. Nor have you, besides Allah, anyone to protect or to help.
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0: 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Then would they become motionless on the back of the ocean. Verily, in this are signs for everyone who patiently perseveres and is grateful.
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0: Or he can cause them to perish because of the evil which of men have earned, but much does he forgive.

Whatever you are given here is but a convenience of this life, but that which is with Allah is better and more lasting. It is for those who believe and put their trust in their Lord.

Those who hearken to their Lord and establish regular prayer, who conduct their affairs by mutual consultation, who spend out of what we bestow on them for sustenance.

The recompense for an injury is an injury equal thereto, in degree. But if a person forgives and makes reconciliation, his reward is due from Allah. For Allah loves not those who do wrong.

0: The blame is only against those who oppress men with wrongdoing and insolently transgress beyond bounds through the land, defying right and justice. For such there will be a penalty grievous.
1: 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Stay tuned for more beautiful recitation.
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14: 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UK promises jets, drones and warship for Strait of Hormuz defence mission. A decade on, Trump returns to a stronger and more assertive China. Daily pill to keep weight off after stopping obesity jabs. Starmer prepares for King's speech as he faces leadership crisis. More than 170 arrests in facial recognition trial. Air India crisis deepens ahead of final Ahmedabad crash report. London named best city in the world for culture. And that concludes today's news roundup. Next, the Urdu news with Mukarram Abbas.
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1: Okay, thanks, Baba. Woohoo! Now it's finally time for the Kids Round Show.
0: Another day is done, but now it's time for some fun. Think you're done with life?

0: Assalamu alaikum, my friends, and welcome once again to the Kids Round Show here on Inspire 105.1 FM. Hope you guys are finding well. The weather's been up and down, raining, stopped raining. I'm not quite sure what's going on at the moment, but I think it's begun to rain again, and I put some stuff out as well to dry. Had a bit of a mishap last night, and look, all of a sudden, there's rain everywhere. Anyway, guys and gals, hope you're all finding well. Let's get down our business.
1: Hey, Khalil, what's the topic of the day?
0: This week, we've been talking about pets. Of course, pets are absolutely amazing. And it's all about looking after pets and what it can do for our young kids who may be interested in having a pet. Or maybe you want to give them a degree of responsibility, and pets would be a great way of going about it. We also talked about, you know, top pets people like as well. Top pet in the UK was dogs, then cats, and you had hamsters, you had snakes, even tortoises was in there. Tortoises was in there as well, and we talked about those as well. Some of you even chimed in and told us about the animals and pets that you have amongst you as well. Razamataz is writing a lot of random thing. He says, tiger, mouse, helper, tyrannosaurus, monkey, you to find for pets. Okay, thanks a lot, Raza, that's really helpful. Right, so yeah, so the benefits of having a pet for kids is innumerable, and we're going to go over some of them at the moment, inshallah. The benefits of owning a pet for children. Number one, pets teach children about responsibility and caring with compassion. Pets can be an excellent way for children to learn about caregivers and understanding responsibility, as owning a four-legged friend teaches them about looking after someone. By helping with pet-related tasks such as filling up the water bowl or helping with daily brushing, children can learn to develop the nurturing behavior, compassion, and empathy attributes that are vital in later life. Now, I never thought of that as well. Aside from pets, children have little opportunity to care for and provide for other living beings. Think about it. But remember, although they may want to get involved with caring for pets, they should never be the person who is primarily responsible. An adult should always be the main caregiver of any pet in the home. And children and pets should never be left alone and together unattended. You never know, they might get rabid all of a sudden, just out of nowhere. Number two, pets help improve emotional development and social skills. Children can benefit emotionally from having a pet, knowing they always have a buddy nearby. But a pet can teach children about emotional intelligence too, as they learn how to respond to the needs of others and how to interact with other living creatures with respect and kindness. Children with pets at home often feel socially included. They love discussing their pets with friends, teachers, and other family members. And of course, no matter how their day at school or their relationship friends have been going, they know they've always got a four-legged buddy waiting for them at home, which can help make them feel less anxious or even withdrawn. Number three, pets keep children busy, active, and entertained. Whether it's playtime with a cat, taking the time to care for a small pet, or joining the daily dog walks, pets help keep kids active, which can positively impact their overall health and well-being. Families with dogs in particular know how important it can get outside daily with their pets. Even on those bleak days, a dog can encourage a child to replace their favorite TV show with an outdoor adventure so they can enjoy all the health benefits of being active in the fresh air. But even a game of fetch in the garden provides an opportunity for a child to exercise, have fun, and reduce their screen time. Something we talked about the week before last, about keeping our kids away from the screen as much as possible and giving them activities outside of the four squared TV or whatever the case may be. Number five, pets can teach children about life and loss. As pets live and breathe, they provide important lessons about life, including birth, illness, accidents, getting older, death, and grief. Can which can help children understand the world and better prepare them for the future. Experiencing different milestones and life stages with a pet can also teach children to appreciate, love, and respect pets while we have them too. So, thinking about considering getting a pet for your kid, it might not be a bad idea. Pets bring so many benefits to our families' lives, but they can also rely on us to meet their 5 welfare needs to keep them happy and healthy. Before rushing out to bring a 4-legged friend home, there are some more important things to think about. We'll go into those after this little machine.

Assalamu alaikum. This is me, Firmy Giles. But you know, I'm in a bit of a tight spot at the moment, you know, because you know, since I become Muslim, you know, I just can't seem to get it right, man. I do everything wrong. You know, I can't pray correctly. I can't make wudu correctly. The other day I was wearing niqab all the way down in the city center, you know, and I didn't even know. I was doing the wrong thing all the time. And now I'm getting a very bad reputation down in the local village, you know. Yes, they are. They think I've gone cuckoo. They think I've gone absolutely raving crazy, man. What am I going to do? The people that want to buy my milk, they don't want to buy my milk anymore. They don't want to buy my sheep. They don't want to buy my cows anymore because they think I've gone absolutely cuckoo. And what's making it worse, right, is that I've got a new neighbor. Oh, there's a woman. Her name is Mrs. Peabody. Mrs. Peabody has been spying on me. She thinks I'm crazy. She thinks I'm mad. And she's been spreading rumors about me all over the village and all over the places. She's been writing emails, sending letters to people, telling them that I'm absolutely crazy and not to do any business with me. I don't know why that woman's got it in for me, but it seems to be working. But maybe it's a sign. Maybe it's a sign that I should just give in. Maybe I should no longer be Muslim after all. I'm not doing it right. Nobody's supporting me, you know. The only person supporting me is my lovely wife, Mrs. Farmer Jazz, you know. So I felt so fed up, you know. I decided to go home to see my lovely animals. But when I went home, the cat and the dog wasn't talking to me. The cows turned their back on me. Not even the chickens were clucking at me. Not even one little thing was looking at me, you know. So I went to Mrs. Farmer Giles. I said, Mrs. Farmer Giles, what do you think I should do? I'm so fed up. No, it's not working out. Maybe this Islam thing is not for me. She said, Farmer Giles, you know what you have to do. You have to make a decision. You have to go outside and think long and hard about what you want to do for your future, Muslim or not. So I decided to take your advice. So I went out walking in the fields for hours, thinking about all the things I've done wrong, thinking about why I became Muslim in the first place. It's been a while now, but it's not working out, and now I'm making enemies all over the place. People think I'm crazy, and I can't even make a living now. They're probably gonna throw me out of my house soon. I said, oh Allah, I'm making dua to you. What should I do? What should I do? Should I give up this Islam thing? I need a sign, Allah. I need a sign. And as I was saying that, I heard something in the distance. I heard a noise. It was something coming toward me in the bushes. I looked over and it was a little sheep. A sheep came up to me and started rubbing his face on my leg, you know, on my arm and everything. And yes, he was making that noise as well. But what made it really fantastic was what he had in his mouth. He had my prayer mat. Oh, of course, because I forgot to do Maghrib, you know, when the sun had gone down. And I have need to remember. But this little sheep, he came up to me with my prayer mat. And I said, you know what? That is a sign from Allah subhanahu wa ta'ala that I should be a Muslim, you know. And this sheep is showing me the truth of it. Yes, the Prophet Muhammad, peace be upon him, he had trials and tribulations just like I did as well. I can't give up now. I don't care what the challenges are. I'm going to be a Muslim, and I don't care who likes it or not. And this little sheep here, yes, you little fellow, I'm going to call you Minty the Sheep, and you're going to come home with me. Allahu Akbar, Allahu Akbar, Allahu Akbar.

right. That's what I'm talking about. Right. Look at this list of other things you might want to consider if you are thinking of getting a pet for your child. Of course, a pet will suit the particular child and your particular circumstances, whatever they may be. Right. Here we go. Before rushing out to bring a four-legged friend home, there are a few more important things to think about. Responsibility. While pets can bring many positives to our lives, they're a big responsibility. In all the excitement of getting a pet, a child may not fully understand the responsibility continues for the pet's whole life, and that is what is fun for a few months may quickly change once the novelty wears off. As the primary caregiver for a pet, you must understand the impact that it will have on your life and whether you have the time to care for them properly. Good point, eh? I'm complaining to the Lord, 'cause only he knows. Of course, the question of cost must come into it, and this is what we're going to talk about next. Owning a pet can total hundreds, if not thousands, of pounds throughout their life, not including any expensive vet bills. Before introducing a pet to your home, you must work out a budget to understand the financial commitments that come with looking after one, in addition to children, for many years to come. Because, you know, as it said, it's going to be with you a long time, and they say over and over and over again, a pet is not just for Christmas, it's for an entire lifetime. So you can't be giving it back after you get a bit bored, you know what I mean? Right, next one is friendly introductions. What's that? For a pet to provide any benefit to a child, the pet needs to be introduced to the child in a positive way. Introductions should be done in a calm, comfortable environment. Have your child sit quietly and bring the dog in to meet them. Make sure these experiences are positive for your dog or puppy and children by encouraging your child to throw treats on the floor for them. If your new pet seems stressed or uncomfortable, remove them from the situation and try again later when calm. However, not all pets will feel comfortable around children and vice versa, and relationships shouldn't be forced. If your children's fear animal, do you have time and knowledge to work and positively build on their relationship with their pet? I suppose it goes without saying that your kids are going to be into pets if you're going to get them one anyway. Anyway, next point is understanding pet body language. As pets can't speak, we must learn to understand their communication. Looking at their body language and listening to their vocalization helps us to know how they feel, which is essential for both the child's and the pet's safety and happiness. Steps should be taken to help children recognize the subtle signs a dog, cat, or rabbit may show if they feel uncomfortable, afraid, or even anxious. And finally, allergies. Do you or your children have any allergies that would make it difficult for your pets to be at home with you? It is something, of course, you need to think about deeply and very seriously, because it's going to be a disaster if you have allergies.

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1: 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I might catch his madness.
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3: Robot, it's very important that you don't make a sound. Okay, Doctor, I know we agreed to come here, but I'm getting second thoughts. Robot, listen to me very carefully, okay? For years and years now, people have been talking about this special place.
4: You mean this special place called Area 51, Doctor?
3: That's right. We are in Nevada, and I've been hearing about aliens and strange goings-on in this part of America for so long that I thought we would come and find out for ourselves.
4: Very well, Doctor. Well, we've made our way through the desert, and we are now outside of the fence. What do we do, Doctor?
3: Robot, all you need to do is let me get on top of you.
4: Okay, Doctor. Now what?
3: Now all you have to do is use your robotic legs to jump over this 20-foot fence.
4: Okay, Doctor. Hold on, Doctor.
3: I'm holding on. Here we go. Ow!
4: We made it, Doctor. Look over there. I see a door open.
3: Very well, Robot. Come on. Let's run over there. Now, come on.
4: Oh, Doctor, can you hear those strange sounds?
3: Yes, maybe those are the aliens that have landed here so long ago that the government is keeping secret.
4: I don't know about that, Doctor. It sounds a bit crazy.
3: I know, Robot. But let's sneak inside and see what we can see. Come on.
4: Okay, let's go.
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4: 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We've been hearing about it for so many years, and we want to know what's going on.
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2: 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Think you're done with

0: not begin. 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Let's see.
1: Alrighty, my friends. Alrighty then. You guys can relax a little bit because Sally's not on today. So even though she beat you guys on Tuesday, or was it Monday? Don't worry. She's not with me today. So... you guys have got a chance to actually get some right without the threat, the specter of Sally over you at the moment. Yes, she won, beat you guys 13 points to 11 on Monday, just from sheer brilliance. Make sure everything is working. That's righty then. Wa alaikum salam to Uthman as well as Sobia, who have already jumped on board. Thank you so much, you lovely people. Let me see for Fra a few questions and see if you guys are ready to do this. Oh, where are my questions? We've been looking up our questions to do with pets because, as you know, our topic this week is about pets, animals, right, it's here somewhere, but let me just find it and give everybody else an opportunity to get out of school, get on the phone and join us here. But in the meantime, let me play a couple of tunes, you get me?

0: Oh no, it's time.
1: Oh no, it's time. Oh no, it's time.
2: Oh no, it's time.
0: Oh no, it's time.
3: Oh no, it's time.
4: Oh no, it's time.
1: Oh no, it's time.
5: It's time for a brain burster.
3: It's time for a brain burster.
6: It's time for a brain burster.
7: Just get
3: on
7: with it.
3: For a brain
7: yeah,
3: booster.
7: Okay, we heard you. All right, yeah, it's time for the brain booster. Wa alaikum salam to Lana, who's also joined us as well. Thank you, my dear, for jumping on board. Always a pleasure having you all on board. Let's get down to business. Yesterday, we did crazy questions such as, can pigs suffer from sunburn? And apparently they can. This is why they roll around in the mud to keep themselves protected. Interesting. Which farm animal has rectangular pupils? And it turns out that none of you know. What makes it worse is that today is webinars day, so that means I can put the 10 second timer on you guys. So let's see if you can deal with it right now. 10 seconds on the timer. Which farm animal has rectangular pupils? Is in there like a rocky. Maybe we did do this one yesterday, but I forgot. Never mind. Well, if I did, then you should know the answer. Zero. Right, Aliza has also joined us as well. Thank you for being here with us today. Okay, let me see. Lana, Uthman. Oh, Amira. Sorry, Amira. You both said a goat. Lana and Uthman. It is a goat. Nice one. We also did a group of turkeys is called a flock. Now, there was one or two you guys didn't know. Let me go back on it as well. Calf did that one. This one, I don't remember if we did this one, but we're going to do it again. It doesn't matter if we didn't do it, then you can still send an answer, can't you? Okay, Amira says, where is Sally? She's still off sick at the moment. She's got a nasty cough, but she's not with me today because I said I need to do some work. I can't do it when she's telling me, look at something every 5 seconds, enjoy something, look at this 5 seconds. And so I said, tell her, mom, just let her stay with you today. So she's off with her mom, which makes that sounds crazy, isn't it? Right, she wanted to be here, but I said, no, I need to get some work done. I've got an event on Friday and I need to be able to get ready for it. So I can't do that with little madam here pestering me every 5 seconds. Anyway, yes, bless her. Thank you so much, Raz. I said that as well. She's so sweet. Right, which bird is capable of flying for months without landing? I don't know if we did this one yesterday, but if we did, send me the answer. What bird is capable of flying for weeks and weeks and weeks and weeks?
4: 10, 9, 8, 7, 6.
7: Lala said no one had the answer yesterday, but I knew it in French though. Well, we don't need it in French, we need it in English, yo. Right, this is one, apparently, according to what Lana's reminding me, that nobody knew the answer yesterday. And it looks like it's going to be exactly a repeat of the same thing today. Uthman said, what was the question? I said, which bird is capable of flying for weeks and weeks and weeks without landing?
4: 10, 9,
7: come on, guys.
4: 8,
7: second chances 7, don't come around
4: 6,
7: all that often.
4: 5, 4, 3, 2.
7: 1-0 Right, non-stop Raza, yes, that's what I meant. Okie dokie, nobody. Lana, go on, girl. Go on. What bird is capable of flying for weeks and weeks and weeks without landing? Okay. Okay, Amira says, yep, several birds can fly. Okay. No Googling, okay? Anybody can cut and paste an answer, and I guarantee you, all of that stuff you cut and paste, did you read it? No, you didn't. So I'm not impressed with somebody who could Google something, okay? Anybody can Google something. That doesn't take any skill or memory or comprehension, okay? So I'm not interested in that. And Raza said I should sack you. I'm going to give them a warning this time. I'm going to give them a warning this time as well. Thank you, Raza. But Raza's right. I should ban you. But because it's their first time and they didn't understand the rules, that Googling, asking somebody around you, looking in a book, asking for any AI assistance whatsoever is cheating. They didn't know that. So we're going to let them off. Okay, Raza, let them off. Raza, should I let them off? Raza's my assistant here on the Kids Run Show. Raza, should I let them off? Let's see what he says. And Raza, he's known for being quite harsh as well. He said, okay, so we let you off. Okay, no Googling. Right, okay. While we were doing all that, Uthman said he's got an answer to the question, which bird is capable of flying for weeks and weeks and weeks without landing? He gave us a wicked answer. He said, a swan! No, it's not a swan. Okay, Lana gave another answer. She said, eagles! No, it's not an eagle. Mariam, or whoever's using Mariam's phone, has just jumped on board as well. Let's move on to another one, shall we? Because you guys obviously don't know. Because there's a few that we did yesterday that nobody knew the answer to. No, you guys are not going to get this one. Oh, Layla has joined. She said a blackbird. Yay! No. Does the bird migrate? I don't know. All I know is the questions and answers I've got here in front of me. It doesn't give me any more details than that, I'm afraid. So. Right. Which animal has the highest blood pressure in the world? Which animal has the highest blood pressure? Yeah, I could give you multiple choice, but you know what? No, I refuse. I refuse. Which animal has the highest blood pressure? Zero. And when you see the answer, it's going to make sense. Okay, Rush, Hafsa has joined us as well. Hafsa, thank you very much. You said a cheetah. Gwanya! No, Lana said a shark. No, Mariam, who said an elephant. No. I thought somebody was going to get it right, but I'm going to give you guys another opportunity to get it right. Which animal has the highest blood pressure in the world? Is it a giraffe? Is it a hippo? Or is it a lion? A lion, a hippo. What are the choices? A giraffe, a lion, or a hippo? Which one of those has the highest blood pressure in the world from the animal kingdom? Zero! Let me see Wagwan over here as well. Raza said a lion. Uthman said a lion. Layla said a lion. No. Mariam said a hippo. No. Lana said a giraffe. No. It is indeed a giraffe. It makes sense because they're quite high up and the blood would have to zoom all the way up their neck in order to get to their brain, isn't it? So it has to be quite high. The giraffe has the highest blood pressure in the world to help pump blood up to its brain. Exactly what I just said there as well. You see, this is why I don't want you guys Googling it. I want you to think. The possible answer could be XYZ because of thought, because of your own machinations in your mind, not Googling the answer. And the answer that you Google, you're not even reading it. So what's the point? Right. Ookie dookie. What type of an animal is a frog? What kind of an animal is a frog? What type of an animal is a frog? Come on, Mariam is in there. Uthman is in there. Anybody else? No! Raza, Layla, Lana all disappeared. So has Hafsa, and Sobia has disappeared as well. Right, Lana, you got the right answer, but unfortunately, you are outside of the 10 seconds, so you get one of them bad boys. Mariam said an insect. Insect is not going to cut it. A frog is not an insect. However, Uthman said amphibian. Oh, yeah. It is an amphibian. Right. Right, which animal is known as the king of the jungle? Which animal is known as the king of the jungle? I don't know why I'm making that sound. Zero! I'm going to give you guys 10 more seconds. What animal is considered to be the king of the jungle? Come on, guys. I'm making it so easy for you. Goodness me. Talk about challenges.
4: One.
7: Here we go. Zero. Here we go. Right. Mariam, Lana, and Uthman said a lion. Well done. Whew, do I have to make it so easy for you guys to get at least one? Right. Let me see. What is the fastest land animal in the world? In the world? That's an easy one. And I knew you guys would like that one. Uthman, Mariam, anybody else? Lana? Go on, Lana. You all said a cheetah. This is why you can't play cards with them, because they're always cheating. And Uthman had to leave us as well. Thank you, Uthman. You know you're a star. Right. Listen to this one. Listen to this one. This is insane. What animal is known to laugh when you tickle them? Is it a rat, a giraffe, or a lion? What animal is known to laugh when you tickle them? A rat, a giraffe, or a lion? Interesting. Let me see what my friends have got to say for themselves. Mariam said giraffe. Layla said a rat. Lana said a rat. If you said a rat, oh my gosh, you are absolutely right. It was giraffe was a red herring. There's no such thing as a laughing giraffe. But apparently, the rats are known to make a laughing sound when tickled. Okay, and Mariam had to join us as well. Thank you, my dear, for joining us here. We've only got down to two people at the moment. Never mind, it's more the merrier. What is the largest reptile in the world? The largest reptile in the world? Come on. Lana and Layla, Raza, it's just you guys now. Zero. Okie dokie, and time is over. Right, let me see. Lana said an anaconda, a snake, and Layla said it's an iguana. No, it's not an iguana. You guys are in the right direction, but you're looking at the wrong creature. I'm going to give you another 10 seconds. What is the largest reptile on the planet Earth?
4: 10, 9, 8, 7, 6.
7: Which reminds me, I need to make a notification.
4: 2, 1, 1, 0.
7: Here we go, here we go. Okay, Komodo dragon, crocodile. Yeah, that's what I'm talking about. Right, guys, I need to remind you that Inspire Eid is back for Eid al-Adha. Mashallah, alhamdulillah. Well done, boys in the background. Well done, well done. Right, so Inspire Eid is back. When is it taking place, you might be asking? Well, here we go. It's going to be Wednesday the 27th and Thursday the 28th of May from 1 p.m. to 9 p.m. Let me see if I can find some more information about it over here. So if you guys have missed it, and who hasn't, let's face it, right? We have missed it. Don't you worry your pretty little heads. It is back. It is gonna be happening on the 27th and 28th of May. UK's most affordable Eid festival is back. £1 to £2 fun fair ride. Now let me tell you, you know I am a Nasheed artist, you know I do a lot of things as well, and as part of my job I go all over the place, and I'm telling you, This is the cheapest I've ever seen anywhere. The cheapest rides between £1 and £2. You can't beat that. So, guys, this is the place to be. It's going to be happening at Luton, Stockwood Park, between 1 p.m. and 9 p.m. You're gonna have world food and drink. And the last time, I think the last time I was at the Inspire Eid, this brother, I came off stage and this brother grabbed me and he says, "Brother, have you ever tried Bengali food?" I think it was Bengali food. I said, "No." And he said, "Come over here." And he had a stall and he made some food for me and it was delicious. The only thing is that they put so much pepper on it. Oh my god, it was so hot. I couldn't eat all of it, but it was delicious nonetheless. That's just a sample of some of the amazing foods that's going to be on offer come the 27th and 28th of May, which is what? Next week, week after next, 27th and 28th of May, 1 p.m. to 9 p.m. It's going to have fun fair rides, obviously. It's going to have games and activities. I don't know if we're going to have any performers. I'm sure if they are, they're going to get them in the usual crowd. It would be nice. Over the years, we've had so many amazing artists. We've had Hamza Khan's. We've had Muslim Bilal. We've had Saif Adam. We've had Mikhail Mala. We've had so many amazing performers over the years. So yes, Inspire Eid is back, ladies and gentlemen, boys and girls. Join tens of thousands this Eid al-Adha for one of the UK's biggest and most affordable Eid celebrations. Ride only £1 to £2. World food stores, dessert and sweet treats, festival vibes and family fun, shopping stores and more. Bring the whole family and celebrate Eid together in an unforgettable atmosphere. If you want to know more, make sure you go over to the website, which is of course inspireeid.org, or you can go to our Instagram, our Facebook page, and you'll see more details there, guys. So that's some much excellently received good news. Yeah, boy, Lana says, you sound like an advert guy. Is it at Stockwood Park? I am an advert guy. The amount of adverts I've done, you have no idea. Yes, it's going to be Stockwood Park. Inspire Eid is kicking off once again. Raza says, yay, I go there behalf from you. I don't know what that means. Can you find out is food gluten-free? When you go there, you speak to the store that is selling that food and they will tell you whether or not the food is gluten-free or not. And then you can make your choice as to if, when, how, if you want to buy it or not, or complain, or whatever the case may be. Don't complain, right? But make sure you ask each store if their food is gluten-free. So guys, that's the news I need to remind you about, that Inspire Eid is back. Yes, Raza, it is better to find out. Right, should we continue with our brain bursting our activity as well? No, I don't want to create my own. Okay, what were you talking about? Just zip your gob, mate. Right, let me just go back over here. Righty then. Oh, goodness me. Yeah, it's working. Right, okay, guys, you ready to continue? Are you? Oh, stop it. What's this? I hate these adverts on these apps sometimes. It drives you mad. Well, it drives me mad. Anyway, let me find another question. Can turtles come out of their shells? Yes or no? Can turtles come out of their shells?
4: 7, 6, 5, 4.
7: Yes or no?
4: 2.
7: Thank you, Raza. Thank you, Sobia. Oh, Sobia, you decided to join us, have you? Oh, right, Raza says no. Lana said yes. Sobia said yes. If you said yes, you're a star. But you're still wrong. Raza said no. And he's absolutely right. Well done, well done. Next question, here we go. Which reptile is known for changing its color? Oh, I know Sally knows this one, but she's not here today. What reptile is known for changing its color? Da da da da da da da da. Lana said, when they are dead. I don't know what that means, Lana. You said the right answer, but unfortunately, You are outside the 10 seconds. However, Sorbia has got it in there. She says a chameleon with a C-A-M-C-H, just to let you know. But I'll let you off one letter between buddies. Not a big deal. The chameleon is famous for changing its color for camouflage, communication, and temperature regulation. 10 seconds for the next timer. Here we go. How do snakes hear if they don't have external ears? How do snakes hear if they don't have external ears? Now that's a question that's never kept me awake at night. Oh gosh. I'll give it another 10 seconds for that one. How do snakes hear if they don't have external ears? Come on, guys. I'm giving you 20 seconds over here. You can't say fairer than that now, can you? Let's see what we got. Zero. Lana's still typing summit. Alrighty then. Let me see what she's got. She said they hear with their tail. Snakes hear by feeling vibrations through the ground and their jawbone, not through external ears. But you know what, Lana? Because that was a serious answer and I could see you were using your brains, I'm going to give you one of those! I'm going to give you one of those, because that is some seriously very inventive thinking right there. I respect it to the max. What is the only continent without native reptiles? What is the only continent without native reptiles? 10, last question, 9, my lovelies. 8, quickly, 30 seconds. What is the only continent without reptiles? Reptiles. Let me see what we got. What we got. Lana. No, Lana says no. Nobody knows. Never mind, guys. Maybe you'll have a better chance at sending in your answers tomorrow. Oh, thank you. Thank you very much, Lana. It's too late now. We finished the show. And it will be. We do not want to get tomorrow, inshallah, guys. Speak to you tomorrow. Take care of yourselves. Assalamu alaikum.
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2: 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UK promises jets, drones and warship for Strait of Hormuz defence mission. A decade on, Trump returns to a stronger and more assertive China. Daily pill to keep weight off after stopping obesity jabs. Starmer prepares for King's speech as he faces leadership crisis. More than 170 arrests in facial recognition trial. Air India crisis deepens ahead of final Ahmedabad crash report. London named best city in the world for culture. And that concludes today's news roundup. Next, the Urdu news with Mukarram Abbas.
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4: 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And of course, for those of you who have been listening to our Hajj experiences, we do pray you find them beneficial, educational, and of course, a reminder, of course, for those of you who have been to Hajj, and of course, acting as knowledge for those of you who may be going this year, or of course, for those of you who may be planning to go in the future, inshallah. For those of you who may be willing to and wanting to share your Hajj experiences with us, please do contact us. 01582 481822 is the number to call. You can leave your details with us, and of course we will contact you back. And it's just literally a matter of giving us a little bit of your time and of course your experience, and share your Hajj experience with the listeners for them to benefit and learn from, inshallah. Today we have got Sister Shamim with us, inshallah, who will be sharing her Hajj experience with us. And this was again a sister who just literally contacted us and said, "I don't mind, you said you need Hajj experiences, I don't mind sharing mine." So we'll just speak to the sister, inshallah. Assalamu alaikum.
5: Wa alaikum salam, brother.
4: Firstly, Jazakum al-Khair for giving us your time and of course coming in to record the Hajj experience. As the other Hajj experiences we have done, similar with that, what we will be trying to do, inshallah, is trying to speak about the whole concept of Hajj and trying to see, trying to make head and tail of how your experience was in difference to everybody else's. So when did you actually, when did you go Hajj? Which year was it?
5: I went in November 2010.
4: November 2010. And who did you go with? Was it just yourself with the family?
5: I went with my eldest brother and his wife, which was my sister-in-law.
4: Okay, so you went with your brother and his wife.
5: That's right.
4: Did you? And when you went, did you, in regards to the initial the booking stages side of it, were you involved in that in any way? Did you have any headache of booking or visas or tickets or anything like that?
5: No problem whatsoever. I mean, my brother took control of all that, so we was just like literally giving him the passport, and he took control after that. So, alhamdulillah, it went really well.
4: Okay, alhamdulillah. It's always it's always helpful when you have someone like that. Say, for example, I know other people who've gone with their parents or who've gone with their husband, or like yourself with your brother. It's easy when somebody else takes responsibility of that side, and again, you can kind of relax and think that's all done for you. So, in regards to the actual Hajj training, that like we've been doing Hajj training back in 2010, how was it like for yourself? Was there any elements of Hajj training, maybe by the tour operators, by a local masjid or a local group anyway?
5: No, we didn't receive Hajj training as such. excuse me. Basically, it was just doing some research, asking around how other people had experienced their Hajj. Fortunately for me, I had a lot of family members that had been to Hajj, so it was easy for me to talk to them and ask them about, you know, what to expect and how, you know, if there was something that I wasn't sure about, I would ask them, because sometimes experience talks much better than actually reading about it. I mean, you read about it, but when you ask people that have actually been to Hajj, it's more better. You get a more fuller insight on what to expect.
4: Yes, definitely. And I think experience does talk volume rather than, of course, reading about it. And again, did you happen to find a lot of maybe friends and family who you could turn to advice? Or
5: yes,
4: was any particular questions you had in mind at the time?
5: I had loads of questions that were going through my mind, especially because I'm quite claustrophobic. And I was worried about all the people that I would be around, surrounded by, because obviously, you know, over 2 million people go for Hajj. And I was aware of a lot of people being around. So that was a bit, I was a bit wary of that. But alhamdulillah, when I actually went there, it was, I had all my claustrophobic issues, they just went flying out. I didn't even, not once feel that I was sort of claustrophobic or anything. When you go there, it's just like you just go with the flow. So alhamdulillah, it was, I didn't have no issues after that.
4: Okay, alhamdulillah, that's excellent. Yeah. And in regards shopping itself, I think sometimes recently more so, we've been speaking about shopping and what items that people take with them. Mm-hmm. Sometimes it becomes a bit of a chore. What was it like for yourself? Did you get a lot of advice on that side of it?
5: No, I didn't actually. You just take the basics. You don't want to sort of take too much. Obviously, because you're going to be, you know, staying in Makkah, and then you'll be moving to Medina. So you don't want too much baggage with you. So just take the basics. What I done was I took a first aid box, which I thought was quite important. A lot of people were saying, "Oh, why are you taking, you know, a first aid kit?" And I was like, "Well, it will help." You know, somebody had mentioned to me that a lot of people there get blisters. You know, they get ill, have a cold or something. So I just decided to take a first aid kit, which actually helped the group that I was in as well.
4: Okay, alhamdulillah, that's excellent. First time I actually had that mentioned, a first aid kit.
5: Yeah.
4: Surely those things, are they not provided by your tour group, or are they not there within the facilities?
5: I wasn't sure, actually. I didn't ask my tour operator, but I decided to take one anyway. I included a lot of plasters, painkillers, just first aid, basically, just anything that I thought would help not only me but my fellow Hajis as well, which they did, because I had, once word got around that I had a first aid kit, and it was quite a big one, I had people coming in, "Oh, I've got a headache," so I'll sort of give them paracetamol or Nurofen, you know, diarrhea, anything like this. I mean, they have pharmacies there, but there's also a long queue there as well. Because it's a Hajj period, there's a lots of queues over there, so you're sort of having to stand around just to get some medicine. So it's best to take a first aid kit with you. I also took a pocket Quran with me. That is like when you go into the Masjid Haram, sometimes it's hard to, you know, you don't always get inside the Masjid. Sometimes when it's so much people, you have to sort of sit outside the mosque. So so sometimes you're unable to go inside the mosque and get a copy of the Quran. So having a pocket Quran meant that whenever I felt like it, I could take my pocket Quran out and read whenever I wished to, without having to sort of go through to the Quran rails and to actually get a Quran to read.
4: Okay, alhamdulillah, excellent. Pocket Quran, I think, is very, very valuable. And again, a lot of people taking pocket Dua books as well.
5: Yeah.
4: But again, your initial thing about the first aid box, I think, mm-hmm. Is definitely, I think, now one, I mean, comes to think about it, definitely an important element of your journey, not one that you'd probably think about. So again, I think, even if somebody picks up that one item from your experience, I think it will be very valuable for them. And again, could go to make someone's Hajj experience experience a much better experience. I mean, of course, of having some kind of medication there. So you kind of became the local chemist, local pharmacist for your Hajj group there.
5: I mean, especially in Mina, when you've got a lot of walking to do, stoning of the Jumrat and everything. I mean, you get a lot of Hajjis that come in with blisters on their feet, or somebody sort of, you know, being stamped on the feet and the bleeding. So just lip plasters, lip bandages. Somebody might, you know, have a headache after, you know, obviously Hajj isn't, you know, it's not plain sailing, if I may say. So some people do get a bit overwhelmed. I remember myself, I got ill on the fourth day. I was quite ill. I think I drank something and it didn't really go down with me too well. And I had a really high fever and everything. And, you know, obviously my first aid kit helped me sort of back to my recovery with all the painkillers, alhamdulillah.
4: That's definitely a very, very important message there. And I think that's definitely something that people can take on board, inshallah.
5: And it's, sorry if I may say, it's also just not to, when we start shopping, don't shop like expensive stuff. Like, don't say, like, don't feel that you have to go out and get the latest, you know, top of the range, you know, flip-flops or whatever. Even a pound shop flip-flops will do, because you sort of end up losing them. You'll go to the masjids, you'll take off your you know, flip-flops or what sandals, and you probably won't see them again because there's so many people. So you'll probably end up wearing somebody

0: We actually reached in Jeddah Airport. There is a lot of waiting to do, a lot of passport and security checks. It took about 11 hours for us to get to Makkah from Jeddah, so it was quite a long journey. Bearing in mind, we had the 6 hours journey from Heathrow to Jeddah, and then another 11 hours further at the Jeddah Airport, just going through security checks.
1: Okay, Masha, that is a long time. And one advice that brother was actually giving in his experience is the fact that because the wait is so long and there's nothing for you to eat there at that point, did you actually feel hungry at that point? Yeah. Or did you actually, were you advised to take food with you?
0: We were advised to take food with us, but we, I personally didn't take anything with me. There was a canteen or some sort of shop there where you could buy a drink or a sandwich or what have you. So we sort of went there and bought ourselves some drink and some sandwiches.
1: Okay, mashallah, excellent. And then obviously from going to once you've got to Jeddah and getting out security pass and checks and stuff, mm-hmm. going over to do Umrah itself, yeah. Did you do the Umrah straight away? Did you have a rest in the hotel? Or
0: no, we just literally put our belongings, our baggage in the hotel, and then we went straight to do Umrah, and then we read our Isha namaz, and then we came back to the hotel.
1: Okay. Mm-hmm. And in regards to hotels itself, sometimes that it's in itself is a bit of a daunting experience. How did the hotels treat you?
0: We had no problems. It was absolutely fine. I mean, we shared a room. There was four of us. It was me, my sister-in-law, and two other ladies from the group. And mashallah, we had no problems whatsoever. The hotel was very near to the Masjid Haram, and we had no problems whatsoever.
1: Okay, Masha, that's excellent to hear. A good experience of the hotels rather than complaints as we normally hear. So obviously after the you went to do the Umrah and everything else. So in regards the timing itself, did you go many days before the days of Hajj, or did you go quite close? Was it a short trip?
0: Sorry, what was that?
1: The trip itself, was it a short trip, or did you go, because at the moment, like for example, some people are going on Saturday. For those people, it'll just literally be a few days before the Hajj experience starts itself, whereas other people have gone 2 weeks ago, so they've got a lot of time in between Hajj and of course the time that they're there.
0: Yeah, we went 2 weeks before the actual Hajj, Zulhijjah started. So we went, I think it was roughly just under two weeks before the Hajj rites actually started. Yeah, so on the first day, we get up early on the first day of the Zulhijjah. So we get up, read our Fajr namaz. That's the day we go to Mina from Makkah. So we go wearing our ihram, and we recite labaik. So we go all the way from Makkah to Mina. So that's the first day.
1: Okay.
0: And the second day, we go to Arafah in the morning, and we continue our ibadah. And that's the actual, this is the day, personally for me, I found very emotional. You don't know, you'll be sitting there and you'll have like tears streaming down your face. You don't know, you know, because you're in that emotional, spiritual state that all you know is like, you know, you're asking Allah for your forgiveness, and that's all you have on your mind all day, literally. So that was a very emotional and, you know, a very spiritual day for myself.
1: Okay, the day of Arafat itself, obviously, yeah. Being in the plains of Arafat, mm-hmm. asking Allah subhanahu wa ta'ala for forgiveness, making du'as all day long. Some people have actually said it's actually a bit of a long experience, because obviously you're there for quite some time, mm-hmm. from after Zohar until till Maghrib. Mm-hmm. So how did you feel? Did you feel the time go really quickly? Or
0: Because you're so engrossed in your own thoughts and you're asking for forgiveness. To be honest, I didn't really look at the time. We read our Zuhr and Asr together, and it was getting crowded, and you know, there was a lot of hajis that were, you literally saw people crying for forgiveness, and it was just to see a sea of people, you know, crying and being so humble. It was just, you know, mind-blowing. So for me, I didn't really, you know, keep an eye on, you know, how long it was going. I just, to be honest, I didn't really want it to end.
1: Okay, mashallah, excellent. Mm-hmm. Yes, again,

0: one of those days, one of those opportunities where you feel you may never get it again and again. One of those things that you don't want them to end. So after the day of Arafat itself, what's the next stage?
1: The next stage is we leave for Muzdalifah. We have to leave for Muzdalifah before sunset. So we go to Muzdalifah. We head towards Muzdalifah, and we for the night. So basically, it's no tents there, nothing. I mean, if you've got it's wise to take a sleeping bag or something. So you know, at least you have something to sit on, because you might not get space on the ground itself. You might be, because we got space on, because we went just a little bit late. It was before Maghrib, but before sunset, but we couldn't get space, so me and my brother and my sister-in-law, we had to sort of stay on a hill. It was sort of like a hill, and it was rocks and everything, so it was quite uncomfortable. But you know, we had our sleeping bag, so we sort of sat on that and you know, read and sort of continued our ibadat throughout the night, really.
0: Okay, alhamdulillah. Quite a few people have actually said that, I mean, it is recommended to sleep in Muzdalifah. And of course, you can stay up and do ibadat if you would like to do so. But again, sleeping or speaking to one brother isn't, I mean, the easiest of things to do because of, like you said, the uncomfortableness of the whole experience. Yeah. Whereas other people have said, because the previous day's events have been so tiring, they've been able to sleep quite easily because they were physically so tired. Mm. What about yourself? Did you actually manage to get any sleep, or were you up all night?
1: Managed to get a little nap. We didn't have a proper sleep. It just sort of, because you're sitting there and you don't know, and your eyes will literally close, and you sort of like snap out, or you'll sort of like be rocking, and you think, all right, I'm going off to sleep. So you have to sort of, in a way, you are tired. Obviously, you are human at the end of the day, but your tiredness overcomes the excitement as well of what's, you know, what you're going to be doing next. So for me, I was very excited. I was like, I was tired, but I was excited of what more was to come ahead. So I had a little nap now and again, but I didn't actually, you know, we didn't actually go to sleep. We just sat. I mean, it was just looking, alhamdulillah, the sight that you see at Muzdalifah is just something that is sketched in your head forever, because you see people, hordes of people just lying there. You know, some are sleeping, some are taking a nap, some are just literally just absorbing in all the atmosphere. The whole atmosphere is so, it's just, you know, for me to explain to you in words, it's just, I just can't explain it to you. Alhamdulillah, it's just one of the most beautiful sights you can ever see, with the hordes of people, you know, all sort of coming united, you know, sitting there praying together. You know, it's just, alhamdulillah, it's just, subhanallah, I'm lost for words.
0: Subhanallah. We are very fast approaching the end of the Hajj experience, and of course, it's quickly going through the rest of the journey from Muzdalifah. Where did you go next?
1: So after Fajr, we leave for Mina again, where then we give Qurbani. Once your Qurbani has been done, obviously the men shave their heads, and the women sort of trim their hair. So after, you know, the Qurbani has done, you carry out the shaving of the heads or the trimming of the hair, and then you go back to Makkah for doing Tawaf Ziyarat, and then you return back to Mina again. So that day, it's quite a full-on day. You're not really getting much rest at all, so you're sort of on the go from like Fajr to right till, you know, Isha. So you have to go to Makkah. We went to Makkah, and then we went to the hotel, and we sort of had a little rest, and then we went and done, performed Tawaf Ziyara, and then we returned back to Mina, and that's when we got lost that day. So be prepared to get lost when you're, I mean, most Hajjis do get lost, and we were sort of one of them. That, I mean, me, my brother and my sister-in-law and another lady from another Hajji from our group, we all got lost for 11 hours.
0: 11 hours,
1: subhanAllah. 11 hours we were lost in Mina. So, you know, by the time we got to our camp, it was morning. So, yeah, just be prepared to get lost as well.
0: Yes, definitely. Now, going on a very, very busy day there, of course, where you're doing quite a lot of actions in that same day. How was the actual whole, because also everyone's doing all those actions together, because obviously you must get very busy there, and being able to, obviously, I mean, even being able to get your, I mean, to get your head shaved for your brother, is that, I mean, is that a lengthy experience where you're waiting in queues and queues of waiting things to
1: I
0: do?
1: I mean, there are some, I mean, I don't know, I can't remember where my brother got his head shaved off. But we didn't have any problems. There wasn't any waiting. I mean, often you find there are ladies there that work, and they sort of, if you give them a couple of riyals, they will sort of, you know, do that act for you, sort of like, you know, shave your head or trim your hair for you. So we didn't have any problem. We weren't waiting in the queues or anything like that. It was busy, but we didn't have to do any waiting around.
0: Okay, alhamdulillah. So this is, we're talking about the 10th of Dhul Hijjah now, and of course then going on to the 11th of Dhul Hijjah. What did you do on
1: the
0: 11th?
1: That's when you stone the Jumrats. So we collect these stones. You could collect them from Zulfa when you stay the night there, and then when you come back to Mina, you could collect the pebbles or stones, and then you basically on the fourth and fifth day you go and stone the Jumrat.
0: Okay, Jumrat stoning itself sometimes is seen as a pretty challenging task.
1: Very challenging.
0: How was it for you?
1: It was very challenging. I mean, there was so many people there. You have to be really careful that you don't get lost. I mean, like you blink your eye literally, and you've got someone who you're going with. For example, me and my brother and my sister-in-law went together, and another member of our group went with us as well. And just with the blink of an eye, we lost her for like 2 hours. We couldn't find her. So alhamdulillah, we found her in the end. But it's just like you have to really stick together.
0: Okay.
1: And, you know, just make sure that you don't lose one another. Otherwise, you will get lost, and eventually you will find your way. But it's a lot of, you know, you don't really need that being lost and trying to find where your loved ones are, sort of. So, and everybody's wearing white. So sometimes it helps to wear something like a little badge, or you know, you see some people wearing these neon coloured jackets over their forearms, just so they, if they do get lost, they're recognised. So it's worth sort of bearing that in mind as well.
0: Okay, excellent. And obviously, once the stone of the Jumrats are done, is that the journey complete, or is there anything else left to do?
1: Once the Jumrats are stoned, then we leave to Mecca to perform the Tawaf Wida, and then after that you come out of your ihram and you've completed your Hajj rites, really. Definitely, I mean, as soon as you enter Medina, you just find this serene tranquility in your heart, alhamdulillah. The way I can't really describe to you in words how much of the tranquility that you feel in your heart in Medina. Medina is very calm, and you know, the hustle bustle of Mecca, you know, it's very busy in Mecca, whereas in Medina you feel a lot of peace there. So alhamdulillah, my experience in Medina was just as beautiful as Mecca, really. But you feel a lot of calmness, you know. After the Hajj, you're sort of tired and you're very, you know, you just want to sort of relax a bit. In Medina, you find that it's more sort of relaxed and more peaceful, and more, you know, it's more serenity there, alhamdulillah. So
0: So just quickly before we end, if there's any final words of advice that you'd like to give the listeners just before we end the experience today?
1: Just a couple of things I would like to sort of make the listeners aware, if they're deciding to go to Hajj, or if they want to go to Hajj in the future. What I found from my experience was, first, if you have elderly parents, try your utmost best to go with them.
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0: Assalamu alaikum, welcome back to Inspire on 105.1 FM. You are listening to the Hajj Experiences series here during this Hajj broadcast that we are doing at the moment. And your Hajj experiences can also be shared with us on Inspire 105.1 FM by calling 01582 481822, 01582 481822. Please let us know whether you have been to Hajj or not, of course. Maybe even you want to share your Umrah experience with us. Of course, you may have heard about Hajj experiences and maybe you can relate to it. And that way, whatever the situation is, if you do want to share your experience with us, please let us know. What I would really be interested in hearing is the different Hajj experiences from different countries. Maybe you've been to Hajj from a different country and you are aware of what it's like, what the experience is from different countries. That'd be excellent. And of course, as we are fortunate enough today, we've got a mother and a son who are sharing the experience with us. So of course, experiences from different ages is also very important as well. We've got Sister Sayyida Sadiq with us, as well as her son Abdul Rashid. We have been speaking previously on Hajj experiences about sister's experience of Hajj on two folds. One, of course, when she went with her parents, and one, of course, when she went with her husband and two very young children. One of the things we were talking about in the last series, sister, was about expectations. And I think this is something which I really want to home in on, because this is, I think, you could say, the biggest downfall of an individual when they set themselves high expectations. Now, when you expect nothing, so to speak, anything you get is a bonus. And I think this is a key concern with a lot of people when they go to Hajj. It is a situation, especially when maybe that you look at the situation of the airport. I don't know, we haven't actually spoken about the airport queuing. It could sometimes take many hours. And of course, if you're expecting it to be a normal airport journey, like you would on a holiday, where you're expecting to be in and out of the airport within half an hour, that's not likely going to happen. So expectation, I think, is very important.
11: Yes, expectations are important. It's important to be practical and be realistic in terms of the, to some extent, the chaos that you're going to meet from the moment you step off the plane. In our Umrah experience, we came off at Jeddah, and one of the guys was going off with our passport. And my husband had to run after him and say, "What are you doing? You're going off with our passport." So that, it was almost a disaster from day one. when I was with my mum and we went to collect our passports to return home, the authorities had lost them. The whole experience is one of sabr. But having said that, I must say, Brother Tariq, that one thing that really does irritate me is when people use sabr and say you must show sabr as an excuse for their own inefficiency.
0: Okay.
11: Particularly when I went on Umrah, we had a terrible tour guide who stretched himself out across coach seats. I think he had three coach seats in front of him. And this is a typical example of the kind of thing I'm talking about. It's a small thing, but it's one of those small things that keeps piling on and adds to the tension unnecessarily. So he was stretched out across three seats in the coach as we were travelling from Medina to Makkah. Or Makkah to Medina, I can't remember which way around it was now. And we had paid for, knowing that the coach trip was quite long, we had paid for a seat for my children to sit on. My husband had to hold one of our children in his lap the entire way, even though that he was ill at the time. And I had to hold one of the babies in my lap the entire way. And honestly, if I had not have been in Iran at that time, I probably would have let rip on that coach driver guy, because his answer to everything was just to do sabr. I don't believe that sabr is an excuse for injustice. And we are told that we should demand our rights, and equally we should give other people their rights.
0: Yep.
11: So if you're being shortchanged and you're being mishandled, then I think that that's right and fair that you should stand up and say so. But aside from that, you do have to show sabr. You do have to be conscious that there are going to be less than adequate facilities in some places, even though, mashallah, year on year, there are improvements in the Haram.
0: Yep.
11: You have to be aware that it is a camping trip. So, you know, if you're elderly and your back tends to hurt or whatever, then be prepared for that, because you're going to be sleeping on the floor for several nights in Mina. I think we're here in the West, we're very used to a comfortable life, and Hajj is sold as a comfortable experience, and you know, every other group nowadays is selling a 4 to 5 star Hajj. It's not about the experience of your life, it's about the preparation for your death. And if you're going with that attitude, that this isn't a lifetime experience, this isn't a once in my life opportunity, this is a once in your afterlife opportunity, as it were, then inshallah your expectations will be hopefully tempered with the final goal, which is to receive Allah's good pleasure.
0: Yes, definitely. I think sometimes, again, like you mentioned, sabr is very important. Other things that I've also heard, again, from people's experiences is the attitude sometimes, or maybe the way people from Saudi actually react to yourselves, especially when you're doing Umrah and doing Hajj. In fact, even there's one particular example I remember from a friend of mine who's normally is you could say is a very
12: very relaxed kind of guy. He's a chilled out guy. He doesn't really lose his cool that quick. But he was in a situation where he went to Hajj, he went to Umrah, with his mom and dad, who are both quite elderly. And his dad's actually been very poorly over the last few years, and he wanted to do Umrah. So he said, his son said, I will take you, inshallah. So they went to Umrah. And his experience was, when he went to the airport, when they landed in Jeddah, when they got there, the guy who was actually serving them wasn't interested in doing his job at all. Mm. At all. He was obviously speaking Arabic, which my friend unfortunately didn't understand. And he was in a situation where he was literally standing there having a cup of tea and a conversation with his friend who was, happening to walk past at the time, holding my friend's and his mom and dad's passport in their hands and not interested at all what they've got to say. On a few occasions, my friend said, I said to him, we obviously need to go, we're waiting, so whatever, there's a long queue going on. Can you, check the passport you need to do? Completely ignored, and completely like carried on doing whatever he was doing. Whether that was because he didn't understand what he was saying or whether it was because he didn't really care, I don't know. But it was a situation where he felt at that point, he was on the breaking point to say, well, this is not something that I can accept. Because if it was a situation where you're sitting in a queue where there's 1,000 people in front of you and you can see somebody practically doing something, you're thinking, well, he's trying, what do you expect him to do? But when it's completely on the other side, where somebody's standing there having a good old chat and having a cup of tea with his mate and not interested in serving you, then I think it's a different question. I think you're at the situation where you need to demand your rights, because surely that's not something which you should have to expect, where you're standing there not getting served. But I think the only problem he had was the fact that he didn't speak Arabic. And obviously, if he was to show his aggression or maybe his anger in English, it may not necessarily have been taken in the best of manners. So he was in a situation where his father actually said to him, whatever you do, please don't say anything. The last thing we want to do is, get caught up here and not be able to fulfill our Umrah.
11: Yes, you do have to be careful of the authorities in Saudi. The police are very different from what they are here. And also you have to make sure that you're not doing anything to compromise your Ihram. But having said that, you're in the house of Allah. If things are going wrong, then pray to Allah to put them right. There's a perfect example. It's quite a good little story. When the first time we were on Hajj, our entire group was delayed in this villa on the outskirts of Makkah, because one of the elderly ladies had gotten lost, and we'd lost a member of the group.
12: Right.
11: So it was quite a frightening experience. Son, who was with her, was absolutely distraught that where is my mother, and she's gone off, and she tends to go off anyway. And he was really letting rip. She managed to find her way back without knowing Arabic or anything. And the way she found her way back is that she would stand there. She went up to the policeman and she said, where is the Sirat al-Mustaqim? Because in Mina, you have a straight road that runs through the middle. So she thought, if she can get back to the straight road, she'll find her way. So she kept saying, where is the Sirat al-Mustaqim? Where is the Sirat al-Mustaqim? And subhanAllah, he's looking at her thinking, what, are you crazy? How can I tell you what the straight path is? Obviously,
12: exactly.
11: So, but she muddled through, and the family was reunited. And that's because Allah is taking care of you. The authorities are unlikely to be of any help in all realisticness. You can't expect them to help. When you get stuck, turn to Allah. And on our Umrah experience, the very first time we were there, I separated from my husband because it was me and my daughter and the three boys, and their dad went off. And I was a little bit, oh no, we've lost him already, a bit of a panic. And I stopped and I thought, no, hang on a minute. I'm at the house of Allah. I'm lost. Do dua to Allah. And within a moment of doing that dua, I lifted my eyes and I saw him across the haram.
12: Alhamdulillah.
11: So Allah takes care of you. And when you're in that situation, you have to put your trust in him. And when you trust in him, the sabr comes automatically.
12: Yes, definitely. Okay, talking about Umrah, of course, I think this is a good point to bring in young Abdul Rashid, who has, made the journey here to the studio, alhamdulillah, to be with us and to share his experience of Hajj and Umrah, both of which he's been to, alhamdulillah. Firstly, assalamu alaikum and welcome to the show.
13: Wa alaikum assalam.
12: Jazakallah for coming down and speaking about your experience. Talking about Hajj, I think at the time of Hajj you were only 18 months old. It has been clarified that you weren't in your nappies, alhamdulillah. But the experience of Hajj itself at the age of 18 months, I can't remember what I used to do at 18 months, to be honest. I don't know if I did the Hajj at 18 months, I don't know whether I would remember it or not. Do you actually have any recollection of Hajj at that point?
13: Personally, I can't remember anything. I was too young. But my uncles are always telling me stories about how I fell asleep in a box full of chips. And I was so tired and woke up with ketchup all over my face.
12: SubhanAllah.
13: But,
12: is there any pictures of that?
11: Yeah, I think we do somewhere.
13: I haven't seen them.
12: I'm sure we'd love to put some on Facebook.
13: But personally, I can't actually remember anything that happened. I was too young.
12: Yes, definitely. I'm not sure how it works with, obviously, memory, to be honest. I think people say with memory, you normally attach it to emotions and all sorts of, when people try to, but my memory, I don't know what emotions I attach it to be honest, I can't remember much at all. And 18 months, I don't think I would expect anybody to remember much, to be honest. But even I think pictures sometimes do make recollections a little easier. And I think sometimes, do you look at pictures and you think, oh, you mean, I think that might have happened, or you mean, is that me, or does that maybe send some memories?
13: Yeah, sometimes when I look at pictures that I have no memory of, then I feel familiar when I look at them, like that looks familiar, but I can't place it, like I can't remember exactly what happened. But I know sometimes when I'm looking back at old pictures, I feel familiar, and that it has happened, but I can't remember exactly how I got to that point or what actually happened.
12: Yes, definitely. And of course, your second experience of Umrah at the age of 10, you were 10 years old. And of course, that's probably a more memorable experience for yourself. Of course, probably not an experience, I mean, if you were to go Hajj, maybe say 5-10 years down the lane, whether it was with your parents or whether it was yourself, maybe going with your wife or maybe even going alone with friends, it may be an experience where you may experience the booking and everything else. But I think even at the age of 10, you were spared of all those duties. But what about the actual journey itself? What recollections do you have of your Umrah journey?
13: When I first saw the Kaaba and when I first was traveling to Makkah and Medina, because I was 10 is still quite young. And when I was 10, I was treating it more like a religious holiday more than I was a spiritual experience. Because even when I saw the Kaaba and the Masjid in Medina, it didn't really hit me that this was the Kaaba and this was this was the Masjid in Medina. But I still have some experiences. My favorite one is when I was in the Medina Masjid. We went to Medina before Makkah. I was in the Medina Masjid, and you know, there's that part in the Medina Masjid where it's a different color mats and everyone wants to go there. I can't remember. That part where I think it's the original Medina Masjid where it was originally built. I think
12: it's also said that that is a part of paradise, and I think that's where it was connected to the Prophet's original house. Where it was at the time. But yeah, I know what you mean. I think I've often seen it on TV where a lot of people are trying to get on the green mats.
13: So everyone is being held back, but then when the people finally stepped aside, everyone was running to that section. I don't know how we made it, because we weren't running. We were, but then we did somehow get there. But then as soon as the prayer started, I realized that I really needed to go to the bathroom. So then I was like wobbling in my namaz, and then as soon as it finished, we ran out to the side door and out the masjid. And usually the tiles outside the masjid are air conditioned underneath, and they're made cold. These ones weren't, so we ran out barefooted, and then it was really hot. And like, oh damn it! Ran back in. We had to stand on our sandals while you're trying to get back in. But it was a very good experience, even though it hadn't really hit me yet. The spiritual experience, it did feel different. I did feel personally, I think I find it slightly easier. You know how in Ramadan you find it easier to do good things, and I found it like that. I didn't. I just felt more like you feel in Ramadan, more religious, more find it easier to be good and do good things and do good deeds. Even when I hadn't really hit me what I was actually doing.
12: Yes, definitely. One of the key things a lot of people, of course, remember regarding Hajj is the after effect, so to speak. And as Sister Sayyida has beautifully put it, this is of course a journey of life, but it's more so about after death, which is what we need to be concerned about. And again, with every journey, again, it leaves us with certain experiences, and we share those experiences. And we sometimes, afterwards in our life, we are sometimes it changes our life because of the journeys that we've been on. The Umrah journey itself, do you feel, at the age of 10, it's probably, not really that easy to say. When you're older, when you say maybe 50 or 60, you're probably in a situation where you're having to make that change because, A, you can't do much else anyway, and secondly, because you're probably in a situation where you're maybe that step closer to death, even though, death can come at any time, we don't know, but you feel that you're closer to death and you're closer to, your accountability to Allah subhanahu wa ta'ala, and maybe you feel that you have to make the change. Do you feel at the age of 10 that you felt that there was some kind of change inside you where you felt, more religious in any way, or maybe you felt like, that this journey has actually changed in any way?
13: Yes, when I went to Umrah and I went and prayed around the Kaaba and in Medina Masjid, I did find it a lot more easier to focus in my namaz.
12: Alhamdulillah.
13: Because usually I find that quite difficult, but then I found it very easy to focus when I was praying, and that's something when I came back, I tried to implement in like daily life, that I had to try and focus as much as I could. And plus, I generally felt like when you go out of Ramadan, you feel like I need to keep up the changes that I've made in Ramadan. It's the same thing that happened, obviously to a lesser degree because I was 10, but when you do make the changes when you go to Umrah, like in yourself, try and do good things, good deeds, to feel like when you come back, you have to keep up the change and you don't let it slip again.
12: Yes, definitely. And of course, with Hajj, how old are you, if you don't mind me asking?
13: I'm 14.
12: You're 14 at the moment. One thing I've been told about Hajj, and again, obviously, not taking advice as I'm getting older and older, is to do Hajj at a young age. A young age is definitely one way you should be doing Hajj, because A, you'll find it a lot easier because you're physically fit enough to do it, and B, you'll actually benefit from the experience, because the older you get, the more difficult it is, and sometimes the actual astaghfirullah, we should never put it like this, but the actual experience itself becomes a bit of a burden and sometimes very difficult to do, and especially when you're in a situation where sometimes you may see people in wheelchairs, or sometimes people who are very, very elderly and very difficult, to get maybe pushed around quite a lot, and sometimes you may even have situations where people die there because either they were physically not fit to do it, or there may be an instance where something's taking place and they've lost their life, and obviously everything happens by the will of Allah. But what about your maybe plans or anything where you feel it is definitely something you should do at a young age? Have you any immediate plans to go to Hajj or anything? Any maybe conversations you may have had with your family?
13: We don't have any immediate plans to take me on Hajj that I'm aware of. But about doing it at a young age, I think that's true, but I don't think it should be too young either. I think it should be where it differs from person to person, when they reach like more of a maturity, where they can actually understand like that they're not just here for a religious holiday, that they're here for a real spiritual experience. So when I'm 14, and I think if I was to go there now, that would be a good age, but for someone else it could be 15, 16, someone else could be slightly younger, 12, 13. I think doing it younger probably is better, because like my mum said, that when you're not focusing on planning and booking, it becomes you're just there to do the Hajj. Regarding wheelchairs, although I was never in a wheelchair, I remember that my brother and sister, who were slightly younger, were both squished into one wheelchair and pushing them around because my sister fell ill and my brother was really tired.
12: Okay.
13: So squished them both into one wheelchair. And
12: previously there was the fear, so to speak, when you're walking around, that you're going to be clipped by a wheelchair. But I think they have changed that now, where the wheelchairs are on the upper floor. And I think like Sister Sayyida said, they are alhamdulillah putting a lot of things into place to make Hajj an easy as possible experience. But again, when you got 3 maybe 4 million people there, it's not going to be the easiest of tasks to manage. I recently remember a camp I went to where there was I think maybe 4,000 to 5,000 people there, and it is an extremely difficult task to manage. So when you put that into millions, then it's definitely something which is not an easy task. But again, as you have said, it's someone who's young, someone who can actually experience that and benefit from that will definitely be beneficial. And I think with yourself, I think sometimes I've heard people say that they obviously only plan to go Hajj once. And what they want to do is they want to get married and they want to go to Hajj with their wives, which again is, I've heard a lot of people do say that. But like you just mentioned now, do you feel it will be easier if your parents took the burden of organizing it all for you, did all the bookings and everything? And then like sister said, her first experience was a lot, easier for her because everything was managed for her. The only thing she had to do was to have that communication, that spirituality, that link between Allah. And she was freely able to do that because she didn't have to worry about anything else.
13: Yes, I suppose that going with someone who's older, like a parent or possibly an older sibling who's looking after you and doing the booking and the planning and all the really difficult things, that it would make it easier on the person who's going. But sometimes that isn't always possible, and sometimes it is better to go when you're older. Especially since we're boys and we can go and we can take our families when we're older. But yeah, I do suppose that going with our parents would make it easier.
12: Yes, definitely. Jazakallah for your time and of course sharing your experience with us. I'm sure that's been very beneficial to many. We're going to continue speaking to Sister Saida for the last few moments left in this. Just want to quickly remind you that you are listening to the Hajj Experience broadcast here on Inspire FM, and we will inshallah continue to bring you different experiences from different people from different backgrounds on a daily basis here on Inspire FM during the Hajj broadcast. And of course, if you would like to share your experiences with us, maybe you've got some young siblings who have been to Hajj or Umrah and would like to share their experience with us, give us a call 01582481822 or 01582481822. And now if we of course in the last few moments of this particular Hajj experience, just to have a few words with Sister Saida, who is of course still with us, in regards to actual Hajj itself, for those people who are currently listening at the moment who may be going to Hajj, or maybe even for people who may be considering with the intention of maybe going next year, if there was any advice you would give to people, and I think one of the key things we touched upon was maybe on expectations or maybe even something else, and maybe on duas and stuff, what would you say to them?
11: I'd say go there expecting it to be hard work, but go there with the intention that you're going to try your best, because only Allah can actually fulfill your Hajj for you. You can only put in the effort, the rest is in the hands of Allah. If there's one piece of advice, I would say get your nose out of the book and talk to Allah from your heart. Whatever words, however they framed, however they come, when they come from your heart, it's very different from reading a dua that you read in the book. And I think it's quite significant that the only one that we are actually stipulated to say is the Rabbana Atina one, and the rest is left open, which in itself, I think, speaks volumes about how we should be turning to Allah from our heart and not through the words of another imam or another person.
12: Yes, definitely. I think very, very important advice there. What about the actual, a particular item where you feel that you didn't take with you on any of the Hajj as a learning experience? Sometimes people say, oh, I really should have taken those particular sandals. Or I should have really taken, a particular suntan or something there where you feel that, would really help you. Maybe even medicine, for example.
11: I when it comes to shoes, it's certainly worthwhile taking a sensible pair of shoes. You do hear stories about flip-flops going missing and all the rest. Perhaps you can be a bit practical, like when you're going into the actual haram itself and you know you're going to have to leave your shoes behind, then take a pair of flip-flops for that short journey from the hotel to the haram. But certainly when you're out and about and you're walking around in Mina, take a set of trainers if it's okay, and make sure that you're comfortable. Medication, obviously, you need to take whatever's with you. it's a good idea to keep copies of passports, just photocopies of passports, both with you and with somebody in the UK, because passports do go missing, and that's a real headache to try and sort that out. So keep copies of your passports, your passport numbers, things like that. But the rest of it, just go, enjoy, and, you know, relax, put your trust in Allah. No matter how many horror stories you hear, you only hear them because people make their way back. And people survive the experience. So it's not as terrible as what people always sort of seem to think.
12: Yes, definitely. Jazakallah to both of you for sharing your experience with us. And I do pray, inshallah, that there's people listening out there who have found it beneficial. And inshallah, maybe some of the advice which has been given will be, of course, taken upon, and inshallah, benefit somebody out there. Please do, of course, share your experiences with us if you would like to do so. 481-822 is the number to call. You can text us, email us, WhatsApp us, and let us know that you're interested. 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Text and WhatsApp is on 0777-9481-822. Please do let us know how the Hajj experiences are going, and of course, if you're planning on going Hajj, please do let us know when you're planning to leave, and of course, please do forgive us for anything wrong we may have said, and please do remember us in your du'as when you go to Hajj, and of course, please do remember the entire Muslim Ummah in your du'as, and please do ask Allah subhanahu wa ta'ala to forgive us all, to guide us and keep us all, as the sister said, on the Sirat al-Mustaqim. Jazakallah for listening. Assalamu alaikum wa rahmatullahi wa barakatuh.
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14: Ibn Umar radiallahu anhu narrates in a hadith that Rasulullah sallallahu alayhi wa sallam marra ala rajul min al-ansar wa huwa ya'idhu akhahu fi al-hayat. The Messenger of Allah passed by a man of the Ansar who was admonishing his brother regarding shyness, blaming him, criticizing him, "You are too shy." فقال رسول الله صلى الله عليه وسلم دعه فإن الحياء من الإيمان. The Prophet صلى الله عليه وسلم said, "Leave him alone, for modesty or shyness is a part of Iman."
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Assalamu alaikum and welcome to the Wajah's Drive Through here on Inspire 105.1 FM, the drive time show here for you guys. No matter where you are right now, on the road, at home, or somewhere in between, I'll be here to accompany you guys through this part of the day, inshallah. Just, of course, to have a nice, calm, reflective nasheeds to uplift our hearts and mind, inshallah, and help you lot transition from the busy period of the day, inshallah, into a more relaxed and peaceful state. But yeah, inshallah, let's jump straight into the first nasheed.

0: Assalamu alaikum and hello, I'm Laura Conda and I'm the host of the new podcast News and Culture Show. We're going to be talking about all the latest news from around Luton, all the amazing things that are happening in arts and culture and events across the town. 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

A very, very soothing nasheed there, dear listeners. Perfect for just taking a moment out of the rush of the day. You're locked into Inspire FM right now with me, Brother Wedge, here on Wedge's Drive Through, and just a quick reminder about how our perspective on gratitude can change everything. Even noticing one thing that went right today can shift our whole perspective, inshallah. So, dear listeners, let me know what's one thing that's gone good for you today, and one thing you're grateful for, inshallah. And while you think about that, let me jump straight into the next nasheed.

0: A nice steady way to wrap things up for now. Hope you've all enjoyed this part of the show. Alhamdulillah, you're tuning in to me, Brother Wedge, here on Inspire 105.1 FM, and we'll be back more shortly, so don't go anywhere.
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0: Assalamu alaikum wa rahmatullahi wa barakatuh. My name is Ubaidullah Evans. I'm from Chicago. 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
1: Hadith 54. Narrated on us, as above. Hadith 55. Narrated Abdullah bin Umar, while the people were offering the Fajr prayer at Kaaba, near Medina, someone came to them and said, "It has been revealed to Allah's Messenger, peace and blessings be upon him, tonight, and he has been ordered to pray facing the Kaaba. So turn your faces to the Kaaba." Those people were facing Sham, Jerusalem, so they turned their faces towards Kaaba, at Makkah. Hadith 56. Narrated Abdullah, once the Prophet, peace and blessings be upon him, offered 5 rakat in Zuhr prayer. He was asked, "Is there an increase in the prayer?" The Prophet, peace and blessings be upon him, said, "And what is it?" They said, "You have prayed 5 rakat. So he bent his legs and performed 2 prostrations, of Sahu. Hadith 57. Narrated Anas bin Malik, the Prophet, peace and blessings be upon him, saw some sputum in the direction of the Qibla, on the wall of the mosque, and he disliked that, and the sign of disgust was apparent from his face. So he got up and scraped it off with his hand and said, "Whenever any one of you stands for the prayer, he is speaking in private to his Lord or his Lord is between him and his Qibla. So none of you should spit in the direction of the Qibla, but one can spit to the left or under his foot." The Prophet, peace and blessings be upon him, then took the corner of his sheet and spat in it and folded it and said, "Or you can do this." Hadith 58. Narrated Abdullah bin Umar, Allah's Messenger, peace and blessings be upon him, saw sputum on the wall of the mosque in the direction of the Qibla and scraped it off. He faced the people and said, "Whenever any one of you is praying, he should not spit in front of him, because in the prayer Allah is in front of him." Hadith 59. Narrated Aisha, the mother of faithful believers, Allah's Messenger, peace and blessings be upon him, saw some nasal secretions, expectoration or sputum on the wall of the mosque in the direction of the Qibla and scraped it off. Hadith 60. Narrated Abu Hurairah and Abu Sa'id, Allah's Messenger, peace and blessings be upon him, saw some expectoration on the wall of the mosque, he took gravel and scraped it off and said, "If any one of you wanted to spit, he should neither spit in front of him nor on his right, but he could spit either on his left or under his left foot." Hadith 61. Narrated Abu Hurairah and Abu Sa'id, Allah's Messenger, peace and blessings be upon him, saw some expectoration on the wall of the mosque, he took gravel and scraped it off and said, "If any one of you wanted to spit, he should neither spit in front of him nor on his right, but could spit either on his left or under his left foot." Hadith 62. Narrated Anas, the Prophet, peace and blessings be upon him, said, "None of you should spit in front or on his right, but he could spit either on his left or under his foot." Hadith 63. Narrated Anas bin Malik, the Prophet, peace and blessings be upon him, said, "A faithful believer while in prayer is speaking in private to his Lord, so he should neither spit in front of him nor to his right side, but he could spit either on his left or under his foot." Hadith 64. Narrated Abu Sa'id, the Prophet, peace and blessings be upon him, saw sputum on the wall of the mosque in the direction of the Qibla and scraped it off with gravel. Then he forbade spitting in front.
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11: Assalamu alaikum wa rahmatullahi wa barakatuh. 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

Assalamu alaikum wa rahmatullahi wa barakatuh, dear listeners. 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Hope you're all keeping safe, alhamdulillah, this evening. And of course, thank you all for joining me and keeping me company throughout this drive through show. Without further ado, dear listeners, let's get straight into it. Let's go to a lovely, lovely nasheed.

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1: That had some real calmness to it, alhamdulillah, perfect for just easing into the evening, dear listeners. 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And just a quick thought from me to you, inshallah, being good to people doesn't always need effort. Sometimes it's just about being mindful, being patient, and holding back when it matters, inshallah. So for us, let's improve our character, let's improve our behavior to one another, inshallah. And let's do some good deeds with minimal effort. With minimal effort, inshallah. But yeah, dear listeners, let's carry on. Let's jump straight into the next nasheed, as I have loads more in store for you.

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14: Once we were with the Prophet, peace be unto him, on one of his expeditions, when we came upon a certain people, he asked them who they were. They said that they were Muslims. Among them was a woman who had a child with her. She was kindling a fire, and when the flames rose, she moved the child away. She went to the Prophet, peace be upon him, and asked, "Are you God's messenger?" He said, "Yes, I am." She then said, "You for whom I would give my father and mother as ransom, tell me if God is not the most merciful of all who are merciful." He said, "Yes, he is." She then asked, "Is God not more merciful to his servants than a mother to her child?" He said, "Yes, he is." She then said, "But a mother does not throw her child into the fire." On hearing this, the Prophet, peace be upon him, bowed his head and wept. Then he raised it, looked at her, and said, "God would not punish any of his servants except the one who is bent upon denying and rebelling against him and refuses to say, 'There is no God but God.'"
15: Narrated by Abdullah ibn Umar in the collections of Ibn Majah.

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1: This is the national and international news today, Wednesday, 13th of May, for Inspire FM, read by Shahin Mirza. First, the headlines. UK promises jets, drones and warship for Strait of Hormuz defence mission. A decade on, Trump returns to a stronger and more assertive China. Daily pill to keep weight off after stopping obesity jabs. Starmer prepares for King's speech as he faces leadership crisis. More than 170 arrests in facial recognition trial. Air India crisis deepens ahead of final Ahmedabad crash report. London named best city in the world for culture. And other details. The UK has said it will contribute drones, fighter jets and a warship to a joint mission aimed at safeguarding shipping in the Strait of Hormuz. Defence Minister John Healey announced the package at a virtual summit of defence ministers on Tuesday. It includes autonomous systems to detect and clear naval mines, drone boats and Typhoon jets for air patrols. More than 40 other nations are involved in the mission, which Healey said would begin when conditions allow. For months, Iran has been controlling the Strait of Hormuz, one of the world's busiest oil shipping channels, in retaliation for US and Israeli attacks. The US, for its part, has been enforcing a blockade of Iranian ports to exert pressure on Tehran to agree to its terms, a move that has infuriated Iran. When China's leader Xi Jinping hosts his American counterpart in Beijing this week, Donald Trump will be reminded of his last visit in 2017. He was wooed hard, complete with dinner inside the Forbidden City, an honor no US president before him had received. But a lot has changed as Trump returns to a stronger and far more assertive China. Now well into an unprecedented third term, an ambitious Xi has been pushing forward with plans for new productive forces with heavy investments in renewable energy, robotics and artificial intelligence. If the American president and his administration want a glimpse of the future Beijing has been reaching for in the last decade, they have to look beyond the imposing heart of the capital where they will spend much of their time. A new daily pill could help people coming off weight loss jabs remain slim, latest research says. The drug is already available in the US and could soon launch in the UK. Trials found that patients given the tablet, called Orforglipron, every day for a year, avoided regaining much of the weight they had lost, a known risk when coming off GLP-1 injections. King Charles will unveil the government's agenda for the year ahead this morning as Keir Starmer fights for his future in Downing Street. Labour's ongoing divisions mean the day of pomp and ceremony for the state opening of Parliament will take place in unusual circumstances. The King's speech is expected to include more than 35 bills and draft bills, including on immigration, the NHS and police reforms, along with a route to potentially nationalising British Steel. But whether or not Keir Starmer is in a position to deliver the planned laws remains to be seen amid splits amongst his cabinet and backbench MPs following heavy losses in last week's elections. More than 170 criminals, including a woman wanted for more than 20 years, were arrested during a six-month trial of live facial recognition in South London. The Metropolitan Police said crime reduced by 10.5% during the trial on Croydon's High Street, which took place from October 2025 to March 2026. There was also a 21% reduction in violence against women and girls. The Met said the data showed LFR was a powerful tool, but campaign group Big Brother Watch called for strict safeguards for the technology. In under a month from now, India's Aircraft Accident Investigation Bureau is expected to release its final report on the crash of London-bound Air India flight A1171 that went down seconds after takeoff from Ahmedabad in Western India on 12th of June 2025. As the world awaits the findings on the devastating tragedy that claimed 260 lives, a cascade of formidable challenges has deepened the crisis at Air India. a leadership vacuum, mounting financial losses, airspace closures, and a Middle Eastern fuel shock have put the carrier's ambitious turnaround into question. A spate of recent incidents have also cast a shadow on the safety and operational track record of the airline. London has been named the best city in the world for culture by global online magazine Time Out. The capital was recognized for its large, high-quality, accessible cultural scene, which included theatre, art galleries, museums, literary festivals, live music and comedy. The ranking resulted from surveying more than 24,000 city residents worldwide and gathering insights from a panel of Time Out experts and editors. Time Out ranked Paris, France, second for culture, and New York, United States, third. And that concludes today's news roundup. Next, the Urdu news with Mukarram Abbas.
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14: Wa alaikum salam.
13: A little bit about the News and Culture Show. We talk about all the latest news from Luton, as well as arts, culture, and events, so you can go out and have some fun in this amazing town.
14: Mm. And we do have some news.
13: We have some big news.
14: On culture.
13: On culture.
14: Indeed.
13: And events. Mm. Inspire Eid's back, everyone. This big Eid your Eid al-Adha, whatever way you prefer to say it. Inspire Eid is back at Stockwood Park. We're back as before. So it's the UK's biggest and most affordable Eid celebration, according to Inspire FM. We're going to have rides from only £1 and £2, as usual.
14: That
13: alone is fantastic. Honestly.
14: If you've got children, you take them to rides.
13: I take my kids every year and they have so much fun. It's every year we go, even before we were Muslims, I was a Muslim.
14: Yeah.
13: We went every year because it's fantastic.
14: But I can remember even years ago.
13: There's also well food stalls, dessert and sweet treats as well for anyone that's looking to eat well on Eid and not have to cook it themselves.
14: But these prices are so much cheaper than typical fun fairs. You know, easily perhaps a third of the price.
13: Definitely. Festival vibes and family fun. There's lots to do. There will be lots to do on Spire Eid. There's a lot going on behind the scenes.
14: Get this, folks. You can get dessert and sweet treats.
13: And then we've got shopping stalls as well. So if you want to get your abayas, if you want to get perfume, there's lots going to be there. Whole family celebration. You can bring everyone down. You do not have to be Muslim to go to Spire Eid as well. Everyone is welcome, irrespective of what religion, faith you follow. You can go, you can attend. Like I said, I used to go before I was a Muslim. Everyone is welcome. It's a friendly, fun, amazing. I love it.
14: Actually, to be fair, I've not actually been to this.
13: You need to go this year. No, you need to make sure he goes this year. It'll be run from 1 p.m. till 9 p.m. at Stockwell Park.
14: Do they have the, what do you call them? The little, the little cars that you ride. What do you call it?
13: Bumper cars.
14: That's it.
13: They have bumper cars. You've missed out. Oh, what? They're only about £1 as well. Go. It's fantastic. There is queues. It's very popular in Spire Eid. It is thousands and thousands of people go attend the Spire Eid every year. And from all over the country as well, we get people traveling from really far. We are going to have more about Inspire Eid on next week's show because that will be just before Inspire Eid comes around. So keep your ears out and tune in next week if you want to find out all the latest about what's going to be happening at Inspire Eid and what you can expect. There'll be plenty on social media as well. So keep your eye out on the social media for all the info about Inspire Eid, especially like parking. Please, please, please, I beg you, be considerate of parking this year. Do not block residents in. Do not block any driveways, houses. Park in the designated parking area. There's more than enough parking for everyone. Please be mindful of traffic as well. And just be mindful of other people because Inspire Eid, a lot of work has gone into this to make sure this happens this Eid. So please, please, please be respectful of the residents that live nearby. Well,
14: what I suggest, if inshallah you can park perhaps quarter of a mile or half a mile away and then walk, that might be better for you.
13: And if you live locally, just walk as well. It's not far. It's in Farley Hill.
14: Yeah.
13: So, yeah. But how are you, Paul, apart from that? How has your week been? We've both been sick.
14: I'm still sort of dragging on. Friday, I felt really quite poorly. I didn't go into work Friday, but then I had to get things moving because I was the imam for the second Jama'at on Friday. So I popped out and I got some ibuprofen at the chemist and then took that and I took paracetamol as well. And then I managed to lead the prayer and do the thing. And then of course I had to do the show on Friday. And I got home and Friday night I was like,
13: help, send help.
14: Yeah. And I thought it was over. And then I started feeling poorly again Sunday night.
13: Yeah. It's not great. I've been ill since Friday as well. So
14: I keep feeling ill.
13: We're both suffering. But we're here today. We kept it going to bring you all the latest news.
14: So remember, by the way, it's 1 p.m. till 9 p.m. So the thing, it's on the 27th and 28th of May. It's going to be open right up until Maghrib. So there you go.
13: And there will be prayer facilities as well. There is always prayer facilities in Spire Eid. But we will have more next week. We're going to have a guest on the show, probably Brother Tarek, but we'll find out nearer the time, inshallah. But yes, do keep your eyes peeled and ears peeled on social media.
14: Shall we start the news issue?
13: The news, yeah. Yeah, so two teenagers have been found guilty of killing 26-year-old Adam Khan after luring him to a street and attacking him with a machete. So Adam Khan, I think Many people know this brother. Many people heard about this incident. It was an incredibly sad incident. He was attacked on Humpstone Road in Luton about 6 p.m. on the 31st of August, 2025, according to barrister Kate Bex, KC, at Harrow Crown Court, because the courts were too busy in Luton to be able to facilitate this case, and it dragged on for ages. So this was actually heard at Harrow Crown Court instead of Luton. Boy aged 17, who was 16 at the time of the killing, was found guilty of murder. And a girl aged 17, also was 16 at the time of the killing, was found guilty of manslaughter for her part in his death. Due to legal reasons, there are restrictions relating to children under the age of 18. The pair, from Luton, cannot be named.
14: I have to say, you know, I think it's high time for such crimes as this thing in UK law of continuing to treat people under the age of 18 when they've done things like manslaughter and murder. I can think, frankly, is untenable.
13: I agree to a certain extent. I think once they've been found guilty, they should be named.
14: Yeah.
13: I don't believe when they're going through the court process that they should be named, because, you know, if...
14: Well, just they, in case they're found innocent.
13: In case now, they're found innocent.
14: On that, I agree, but the point
13: because
14: is,
13: that could tarnish their names if they are an innocent party.
14: But now they've been found... But when they've been found guilty, how is that serving anything that they're not being named? It's ridiculous.
13: Well, potentially when they are sentenced, because they haven't actually set a date for sentencing, but they will be sentenced at a later date, so they haven't been sentenced yet. There's two ways. So the judge can lift it himself. He or she can choose to lift the reporting restrictions, so the section 45. However, if the journalists can also do applications to lift the section 45 as well. I've done it before for different case. The case of, his name's gone from my head now, I should know this, but it was Ibrahim
14: Khan.
13: No, was it Ibrahim Khan? Yeah. He was convicted of killing Hamza outside of Chorney High School for Boys many years ago. It was probably back in 2021, I think, or 2022. But yes, so journalists can apply to have the restrictions lifted. I hope that journalists will apply, or the judge will lift the restrictions as well. I think it will be beneficial for the community. Mm. I would love to apply myself, but it's quite a lengthy process. I am going to probably speak to other journalists who are reporting on this about whether they're up for doing a joint application, because I think it is beneficial for the community, because I have seen a lot, though people aren't supposed to name, I haven't seen names, but I've seen a lot of rumours around the alleged offenders, and I think it would be beneficial to be able to name and picture them to be able to put any rumours to bed about what has happened. So yeah, jurors were shown CCTV footage of Khan, who also lived in Luton. I hate this term, I'm not going to use it. He got his tie wrench out of the boot, and he was fighting with the boy, who was obviously armed with a machete. In the original reporting, it said that he armed himself with a tie wrench, and the boy came to the scene with a machete, which I think is really unfair, because it implies that Khan was an aggressor, and Adam was just defending himself, from what I've seen on the CCTV footage.
14: Right, hang on a minute. How do you arrive at the scene?
13: Yeah, exactly.
14: With a machete in your
13: this,
14: hand.
13: This specific article, because I sometimes, when it comes to court stuff,
14: of course, that's innocent, isn't it?
13: It is very innocent, and you know,
14: arriving at the scene with a machete in your hand. Of course, that's
13: very innocent. Very innocent, obviously.
14: Is it me, or is this a case of sometimes where you get members of the legal profession just come out with such comments when they're representing people, where they sort of undermine themselves and their profession? They really should.
13: I don't know if this was said in court, or whether it was the use of journalist language reporting on the case. But I did see a number of people have contention with the way it was described, because it was pretty bad, because it kind of implied that Adam was the aggressor when he wasn't.
14: Mm.
13: So yeah, Bex, who was the KC barrister on this case, said the girl knew the boy and Khan and told jurors, Bex told jurors, the prosecution case is that she lured Mr. Khan to the scene where the boy attacked him with a machete, which was he was carrying in his trousers. So yes, carrying in his trousers.
14: What was the motivation for this?
13: There wasn't. So she told the trial, being overseen by Judge Mr. Justice Bethan, Khan was the victim of an ambush. Jurors heard Khan and the girl had exchanged phone messages, then met near Humberstone Road. Now, under oath, the boy admitted. Now, these allegations have been proven as false because the police searched both Adam Khan's phone and the girl's phone, and none of these allegations were ever found to be justified. So the boy alleged...
14: But it's actually quoted here from the Detective Bex, said that no messages of a sexual nature, that's her quote, had been reserved from the girl's device or Mr. Khan's.
13: Yes, so the boy that committed this offence, said he and the girl had planned to trick Khan by claiming that he'd offered her cannabis in exchange for sex. And that was the allegation that the boy made on the stand and then it took back. Obviously, the barrister for the prosecution said that there's been no evidence that that happened at all. There was no messages of a sexual nature that was recovered on either devices. Bex told the trial that Khan had been stabbed five

0: Magistrates Court to a youth rehabilitation order with intensive supervision and surveillance, which ended on the 22nd of October 2025. And obviously this incident had happened in, where's it gone? 31st of August 2025. So he was still under this youth rehabilitation order at the time. He'd also been subject to a 5-month curfew, handed a 3-month exclusion order with electronic monitoring from entering Aylesbury.
1: What have they actually been found guilty with?
0: So that
1: is it manslaughter?
0: So no, the boy has been convicted of murder. He's been found guilty of murder. The girl has been found guilty of manslaughter for her part in his death, because she didn't physically, while she was part of the attack, you know, she lured Adam to the scene. She didn't actually physically assault the man. You know, she didn't assault Adam.
1: So do we know roughly when the sentencing
0: we have no date at the moment. We don't know what court it's going to take place in. We don't know what date it's going to happen. Detective Inspector Adam Bridge of Bedfordshire, Cambridgeshire and Hertfordshire Major Crime Unit said the teenagers who stabbed Adam arrived at the scene armed with a knife, demonstrating a clear willingness to use extreme violence if the situation escalated. I feel like we still don't know what happened, and I don't know if we will ever know what happened and why this happened. You know, I do think these two should be named. I think it's beneficial. This isn't, it sounds like, from what I've read, it sounds like a honey trap scenario, which we have had in Luton before. If you've ever watched 24 Hours in Police Custody, the murder of Saul Murray will be familiar to you. He was a victim of a honey trap incident, which led to his death being murdered. But obviously, I think there will be some serious investigation into this boy, because he clearly had a lot of offences. Youth crime, he's previously been in possession of a machete. He's previously been convicted or admitted unlawful wounding. You know, he's clearly quite a dangerous individual already. I hope the courts will take that into consideration when sentencing him, given I know he's only 17 and he was 16 at the time of the offence, but he clearly is a repeat offender. You know, it sounds like this is not the first time he's committed a stabbing, and he's fortunate that the other victim didn't die as well. You know, these sort of things.
1: I have to say, with the prevalence of these things that we're reporting on so regularly now, I think the sentencing judges really, really need to think about how society has changed so much in such a short time, and they really need to start putting the maximum sentences, just if nothing else, well, literally as a deterrent.
0: 100%. I do agree on that. This, I think, needs the full force of these orders for both of them, really. It's, you know, a young man has lost his life. He did a lot for the community as well.
1: Yeah.
0: You know, he was a real pillar of the community. He inspired a lot of young people. A lot of people lost a very dear friend. You know, a lot of brothers really respected Adam, and it's incredibly sad that this happened to him. It's incredibly sad that these...
2: Assalamu alaikum. In Luton and its surrounding areas, it is now time for Salat al-Asr.
3: Luton aur iske mazafat mein namaz-e-asr ka waqt hua chahta hai.
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2: What it must be like for, I mean, okay, you understand that these officers are armed officers, when they, but even so.
3: But even then, you know, being an armed officer is quite difficult, because if you do take the decision to have to, if you have to shoot someone, you then face a lot of scrutiny over why did you do it? Should you have done it?
2: Yeah.
3: Especially if that person dies. Oh, well, you know, was it right thing to do? Have you killed someone unnecessarily? You can be off work for months on end while they, you know, investigate it. It's a very hard job to do, and I don't think we give enough credit to our armed police force in this country. You know, other countries.
2: I mean, it's quite chilling. It's actually quite chilling reading this. I mean, if you don't know, folks, the Inspire FM, our studio is actually on Dalry Road.
3: Mm.
2: So reading all this, and you're looking at these locations, Belmont and Conway. I mean, these are literally
3: round the corner.
2: They're literally round the corner to us. And I'm looking at this and I think, goodness me, these are places where I've been countless times.
3: I know, it's actually quite scary.
2: Yeah.
3: Quickly, I want to move on. I'm not going to read about the cannabis farm, because yet again, another cannabis farm's been found on Wilson Avenue in Luton. It's been, the police have found it. They've taken it out of operation. Yet again, do keep reporting, because it's clear the police are doing work on finding these cannabis farms. So keep reporting them, guys, if you have any suspicions. But yes, construction has started on a £25 million community diagnostic centre in Luton.
2: Oh, this is the one we spoke about recently.
3: We did speak about recently.
2: So they've actually started?
3: They've started already. It's going to be on the University of Bedfordshire's Luton campus. The groundbreaking ceremony was held to officially mark the start of the £25 million project to create the centre, which will serve patients in Luton and South Bedfordshire.
2: So they're going to have endoscopy,
3: yep,
2: CT scanning, which is computerized aided tomography, CAT scanning, you might know it as, bone density scanning for adult patients. So, wow, lots of good things going on.
3: Lots of good things. And it's also going to be in town centre as well, to make it more accessible for more people to be able to go, rather than having to go to the hospital, which some patients might find unnerving. David Carter, who's the chief exec for Bedfordshire Hospitals, which run Luton and Dunstable Hospital, as well as Bedford, said it's great to see the work beginning for this essential development, which will provide diagnostic and follow-up care closer to the community whilst easing the pressure on our main hospital site. The centre is actually going to open in spring 2027, so it's going to be done pretty quickly, within a year. Professor Andrew Church, who's the interim vice chancellor for the University of Bedfordshire, said that we are proud to host this vital resource for the community of the on the University of Bedfordshire's Luton campus. It will provide an essential support for local people while creating exceptional learning opportunities for our healthcare students right in the heart of where they study, which is, I think, is fantastic.
2: Mm.
3: It's amazing. Just to add on as well, demolition is going to start of the former Vauxhall factory this month. Goodman's, who've bought the site, have plans for Goodman Luton Gateway, which is going to be a mix of commercial, industrial park for business in manufacturing, engineering and digital infrastructure, as well as advanced logistics. Demolition will start taking place on the 26th of May. Historical items from the factory will be saved, and other construction material will be reused and recycled where possible.
2: Crumbs, that is going to take them.
3: It's going to take them a long time.
2: That is huge.
3: Yep.
2: Yeah. You only realise just how large that place is.
3: And that's,
2: is when you drive down the side of it, you know, coming down towards the airport roundabout. It just goes on and on and on.
3: Bearing in mind, that's only a third of the site. when that was in Vauxhall was in full big power.
2: Yeah,
3: that, you know all
2: that
3: those
2: was just new, the vans.
3: Yeah, you know all those new housing that
2: yeah,
3: they've
2: that's
3: got
2: where they built
3: on Kimpton Road. That was all Vauxhall factory for many years. So yeah, it's a huge site. It's good to see that there's going to be regeneration, new jobs coming to Luton. Mm. Keep an eye out for that. Lots of new jobs coming into Luton with the airport expansion as well. We're getting a lot of regeneration. But yes, join us after the break where we'll be joined by Soul Sisters to talk about their pre-Eid Bazaar and Aisha from Luton May Vauxhall to talk about their upcoming project as well. But join us after the break.
2: Sorry.
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7: Bismillah ar-Rahman ar-Rahim. On the authority of Abu Abdullah Jabir, the son of Abdullah al-Ansari, may Allah be pleased with them both. A man asked the Messenger of Allah, may the blessings and peace of Allah be upon him. Do you think that if I perform the obligatory prayers, fast in Ramadan, treat as lawful that which is lawful, and treat as forbidden that which is forbidden, and do nothing further, I shall enter paradise? He said yes. It was related by Muslim.
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17: Ooh.
3: Assalamu alaikum. Hello and welcome back to the News and Culture Show with me, Laura Conda, and my co-host, Paul Cooper.
2: Waalaikum salam, folks. Welcome back.
3: A little bit about the News and Culture Show. We talk about all the latest news from Luton, as well as art, culture and events. You can go out and have some fun in this amazing town. So joining us now, we have two very special sisters, Nima and Asha. They are going to, from Soul Sisters, who do lots of different events across the town, and they have a pre-Eid bazaar coming up, which we're going to find out all about. So, assalamu alaikum, ladies.
17: Walaikum assalam.
3: So, yeah, do you want to tell us a little bit about the pre-Eid bazaar that you've got coming up next week?
18: The pre-Eid bazaar is exactly what it says. It is a bazaar, it is a souk, it's a market. And it's a market where we are basically having a lot of small businesses showcasing whatever they are selling. We also have a lot of first-timer sisters who have never stepped out of their homes or who are just working from home or doing small little businesses like at home, things like probably selling food and things like that. So we're going to have a lot of stalls around food, snacks, mains and desserts. We're going to have a lot of pre-Eid shopping stalls,
17: clothes, jewelry,
18: yes, abayas. We're going to have a kids' corner as well at this event, and we're going to have a lot of stalls around kids. So they're going to be a lot of games, face painting, kids' gifts and things like that. And obviously, you cannot do without a henna stall, because no Eid is complete without henna.
2: Oh, that's going to get my daughter interested. My daughter does henna.
18: Yeah,
17: spend some money.
18: please come with your families and spend some money.
3: I was going to say, obviously, it's about a week before Eid. Will there be lots of Eid buyers there for sisters to do their last minute Eid shopping?
17: Yeah, it's great, because you find all of the things that you need for Eid in one place. Mm-hmm. So it's going to be very easy. You just come, do the shopping, and that's it. You find everything.
18: But one very important thing we also want to mention is that this event is also happening because we have collaborated with IKCA, mm-hmm. which is an Imran Khan charity appeal, and we are raising money for a very special cause. This time they've asked us to specifically raise £4,100, which will go towards free treatment for a sister who's battling cancer back in Pakistan. So we're going to have an IKC charity stall out there as well. Mm-hmm. And we're also going to be selling food and other bits to raise money for charity as well. We're obviously going to have buckets all over the place. And we also have a Just Giving page that we have created to raise awareness, but as well as raise money for the sister's treatment. Mm-hmm. So
2: this is going to be this Saturday, is that right?
18: It is happening on this Saturday, the 16th of May, and it's from 1 p.m. to 7 p.m.
2: 1 p.m.
18: And it is at the Dalo Community Center.
2: So it's downstairs from where we are now.
18: Exactly. It is downstairs from where
2: if you
18: we
2: didn't
18: are
2: know,
18: now.
2: Listeners, that's where we broadcast from. We're above the Dalo Community Center. Yeah. So if someone is... What wants to set up a stall? How do they go about arranging being able to come and set up a stall?
17: So we have numbers on our posters and on our social media. They can contact us. So we have two sisters who are handling with the stalls. There's a small fee for that stall. Once they pay, they get all these, like they get the table, the chair, and whatever they want to sell it, they can come there and set up their own stall. So it's a very simple procedure. So there's nothing rocket science in it.
18: No complicated things here with us at All Sisters.
3: It can also be found on the Inspire FM social medias as well, I believe.
18: There are hopefully posters on social media, but yes. Social like Inspire FM is our media partner, and they are giving us shout outs on all their live shows. Mm-hmm. So we are hoping to get a lot of traction and footfall to this event because of them as well.
2: Now, little thing here, I'll perhaps come out with this. So just so you're clear, gentlemen, this is not for us unless, gentlemen, you are under the age of 12.
18: Yes, that is correct. So it is the ladies only event.
17: Yeah, this is the ladies because, you know, when they step out, they have some space where they go, they feel free. Mm-hmm. You know, they have just their own space.
2: Yeah.
17: They talk to each other, they interact with each other, they do the shopping, like,
18: and there are no men to, you know,
17: yeah,
18: get them to come home yeah. early. Yeah. Yeah, like, yeah, yeah, let's no get home. Let's, no husbands. Like, yeah, no husbands allowed.
17: Let's go
18: no,
17: home.
3: No husbands allowed. To stand outside the Dalo community so that you will be barred.
18: Dropping off your, yeah, dropping off your wives and yeah. sisters and mothers and daughters.
3: I will be there as security, knocking all the men out the way.
18: I think that would be a great idea.
3: Yes. I think also as well, because when you get in henna done, if you want to get it further up your arm,
2: of course.
3: Speaking of which, will there be a lot of henna artists? Because I know when we had our last Inspire FM,
2: yeah, because you did that pre-Eid, one. You did that one on the
3: last Eid.
2: I can't
3: yeah.
2: remember what you said. What is it you're saying?
3: Chandrat.
2: Chandrat.
18: Chandrat.
2: Yeah, yeah.
18: Yes.
3: The Chandrat, there was quite the queue really for henna. So will there be lots of artists available this time?
18: Yeah, we hope to have a couple of artists available. This is, again, like I said, a pre-Eid bazaar. It's happening on the 16th and Eid, inshallah, is falling on the 27th. Mm-hmm. Hopefully, inshallah. Mm-hmm. And so we still have about 10 days. So we have a couple of artists, but I'm sure that, you know, our ladies will want to refresh their henna as well by the time Eid rolls around, because 10 days is a good enough time for the henna to fade.
3: It will definitely fade on the so Soul Sisters, people might have seen your events before, but who are Soul Sisters?
17: Well, we are four friends, and each of us has their own like special powers.
18: I think handsome. Yeah, I think more than powers, I think what is that all of us come from very different backgrounds as well. Mm-hmm. I think yes. working with each other, we have discovered
17: yes
18: that we all complement each other mm-hmm. in our different like she said, you know, different skill sets. But the four of us sisters are we have Sister Hajra, who is a small business owner, and she also has a background in education. Mm-hmm. And we have Sister Taiba, who is also has some background in education, but she also works with a lot of charities. And of course, there is Sister Afshan here, who is a small business owner herself. And she has her own small business.
17: Yeah, background education.
18: And a background in education as well. And I have my own business, but at the same time, I work with Inspire FM as their operations support officer. Mm-hmm. And I also have my background in business development and marketing. So mm-hmm. we all bring something to the table, and which is why we feel we successfully mm-hmm. are able to manage events. Mm-hmm. Yeah.
3: Why did you start Soul Sisters, by the way?
18: So we started Soul Sisters with a core idea of doing something for the community, giving back to the community, especially our women. The idea was to empower women mm-hmm. and give them a kind of a platform to step out of their comfort zone, explore their skills, you know, outside their homes. If they're running small businesses or something, it gives them a platform to even showcase those things. Basically, at the end of the day, our objective is to ensure that we have women networking with each other, we have women inspiring each other, we have women who can then come back and be good role models for the community around them, for their fellow sisters, for their families, especially for their children. Mm-hmm. So I think that is our primary objective. We want women to have a safe and inclusive environment to, you know, work with each other, get opportunities to get to know each other. Because I think as women, we need to have a good network of well-meaning sisters around us.
17: Mm-hmm. All the women, they have something.
3: Mm-hmm.
17: They have a talent. And they need some place, a platform, or someone to push, someone to guide them. And so they come out and then... And then they can do things that nobody expected them to do. Mm-hmm. So that's where the Soul Sisters come in.
3: You're like the auntie and sisters that, inshallah. Wow.
18: The auntie part. Yeah,
3: well, I got called auntie and I was like, oh no! No,
18: that is true. No, I agree. No, but I think, yeah, somewhere, you know, of course, we don't fashion ourselves or look at ourselves as somebody who are like, you know, complete guides and all of mm-hmm. that. But we just hope that we can connect women to each other, because mm-hmm. there are people who are really good at something, people who need guidance. And this is where all our primary next events come in as well. We have events planned which will then showcase all of these things, you know, help women network, get in touch with people who can guide them, mm-hmm. get in touch with people who will give them that encouragement and push. Of course, we're there as a platform, mm-hmm. but we want them to then step up and, you know, help each other out.
2: I have to say, I think this is a lovely idea. Because often you come across things, and it'll often be things that are sort of organized by the brothers, because that out more in the mosques,
3: mm-hmm.
2: Getting things organized. And I often see this, that I often feel that there's not enough going on for, you know, your daughters and your wives and sisters. I think this is lovely to see.
3: I think as well, as I said last week, a lot of sisters events can be very religious only events,
18: and it
3: can feel like that there's no time to relax. And a lot of these pre-Eid events as well are mixed, and it can feel very stifling, and you can't be yourself sometimes. But when you're with sisters and just only sisters, like the Chand Rat,
18: that's true.
3: Fantastic.
18: It just it's a safe and inclusive environment for women to, you know, be.
2: When you did the last one, I mean, how successful was the Chand Rat one?
18: So the Chand Rat was actually for Inspire Eid. Yeah. We had done an Enchanting Ladies Eid event on the 26th of March, again, at Dallas Center, right below.
2: Right.
18: We had Inspire up here supporting us all the way, as usual, as our media partners. But that event was surprisingly, like, I mean, of course, it was a weekday. We were a bit nervous, to be honest.
2: So that was a hit, was it?
18: But it was a hit. Because we managed to raise a good amount of money for the charity as well.
2: Does that just go to show, though, when you decide to do something with good intentions?
18: Yes, Allah makes way.
2: Alhamdulillah, get excited about it, and you get really busy.
17: We were also surprised because it was a weekday. And we were not expecting the amount of turnout that we had.
18: I think that was really good.
2: This is Saturday, so you got no excuse not for coming.
18: Exactly. So I think we want all of Luton behind us, all the sisters behind us, and making sure that we definitely, you know, surpass what we did last time. So that's what we are hoping to achieve.
17: Inshallah, we are going to. Inshallah. And this is going to be more because it's on weekend, and we like people are more. Have time to come and enjoy, and you know, so inshallah.
3: And it's on all day as well, so you've got 6 hours. So, even if you're busy during the afternoon, you can come in the evening, or if you're busy in the evening,
18: absolutely
3: during the day,
17: because ladies need time,
3: yes, we do
17: explore. Because I know when I go for shopping, I need the time,
3: yes,
17: to see everything, to spend some time.
3: Also, especially when you're trying to decide on that Eid outfit, it's very, very hard.
18: We're getting looks from the other end of the table now.
3: So this Saturday, 16th of May, 1 p.m. till 7 p.m. at Zalo Center. Have you got anything else you want to let the audience know?
18: So we obviously, apart from these bazaars, we are hoping to do a lot of other events, different events like networking events to help women, of course, in a casual setting like a high tea, probably socialize, get to know each other, you know, increase your wider circles, but also networking events focused on helping women, you know, grow their businesses or probably get guidance on how to set up businesses and things like that. We also want to do women's wellness workshops.
3: But if any sisters want to volunteer and help out with Soul Sisters,
18: so that's another good question. We have our posters and our banners across the city, but we also have our social media accounts where they can find all the details that they need. We definitely are looking for volunteers to help with events. And especially if they're looking for some kind of, you know, a WorkEx certificate or something like that, even for the day, IKCA is, because obviously we're working with IKCA, they are helping us with handing out certificates to volunteers that they volunteered with the event, and, you know, a little couple of goodie bags for the volunteers as well.
19: Jazakallah to both of you. Jazakallah.
18: Jazakallah khair for having us.
19: So join us again in a minute and we'll be talking to Aisha about Luton made Vauxhall.
20: Asalaamu
21: Alaikum, Aisha. How are you?
22: Walaikum Asalaam. I'm good, thanks. How are you guys?
21: We're good, thank you.
20: Lovely to see you.
22: Thank you for having me back.
21: So yeah, Luton made Vauxhall is now live. Do you want to talk a little bit about what people can expect?
22: Yeah, so we launched last week, if I'm not mistaken, so on the 2nd of May. Mm-hmm. And basically, this project was about a one-year project. So all the work that we've done up until now has been put into an exhibition at Stockwood Discovery Centre that is going to be live for 2 months. So it'll be closing on the 28th of June. So that exhibition is like a collection of all the different things that we've worked on. So it's got all like snippets of the oral histories, photographs that we've collected from the community that we found in the archives, and different objects that people have lent us to share with the public.
21: And you had a great event last weekend, didn't you, where you had lots of Vauxhall cars gathering at Stockwood, am I right?
22: Yeah, so it was wicked. So basically we did a outreach to Vauxhall car owners, like vintage Vauxhall clubs, and we asked them if they wanted to come show their cars. So we had about, I think, 50 cars come and show. And Vauxhall also had a lot of community clubs, so they had a male voice choir. So they're still actually up and running, even though the company's not in Luton anymore. So they also came and sang at the event. And yeah, it was really great. We had like a great footfall, like I think over 1,500 people came to see the cars. So yeah, it was really exciting.
21: That sounds amazing. So what can people expect when they go into the actual exhibition itself? And is it suitable for children as well? Because there might be some people that are thinking, can I bring my kids to this to learn about Vauxhall?
22: Yeah, so what can you expect? It's basically, it gives you the overall history of Vauxhall in Luton. It explains it right from the beginning when Luton first got here in 1905, and it goes through the story explaining the different processes needed to make a car, but also other elements like different community groups that they had, and the buildings, and lots of different photographs. The process of designing a car, that's all kind of collected all the way through to the closure. So yeah, there's lots of different elements of the story that are being told, and it's definitely suitable for children as well. So there's lots of photographs, there's a few hands-on activities for them to take part in. We worked with school children to actually co-curate the exhibition, so primarily Key Stage 1 and 2. So we asked them, we took them to a bunch of different museums around the UK, and we asked them like what makes a good exhibition, and we really took that advice on board to kind of hopefully make this really accessible for children.
21: That's actually really amazing that someone thought of doing that as well, because I think that's a big thing, is often exhibitions can be very adult themed, even though they're in museums where a lot of children want to go. So that's really amazing that you engaged the youth and looked at what they enjoyed as well.
22: Yeah, no, definitely. I think it's also, not only is it just for children, but a lot of the times when you exclude children, you exclude their mothers as well, but so they can't access these places just naturally because they're often the primary caregivers. So it's just about making that as accessible as possible. It's all wheelchair accessible, so all the corridors and everything are wide enough. So and we're also having like some events on Friday and Saturday. So we've got Mobiloo coming. So that's an accessibility toilet. So when we did some work with Woodland School, they told us that the primary accessibility issue is not even like often in the exhibition space. It's the toilets and changing facilities that aren't large enough for them. So we made sure to get some days when we have those facilities available for them.
23: What are some of the more interesting exhibits that you've got there that you can recall?
22: So I think one of my personal favourite objects that we have on show is a fireman's helmet. That so Vauxhall used to have its own fire brigade that looked after the plant, and that was since I think the 1920s and 30s. So we met with a guy, and his grandfather actually used to be part of that fire brigade at Vauxhall, and he still had his fireman's helmet from the 1930s, so we have that on display. I think that's one of my favorite things.
23: Goodness me. So there was actually a fire service or station there just for the plant.
22: Yeah, so I think we often forget about the like sheer scale of what Vauxhall was in Luton. They employed at its peak like nearly 30,000 people.
21: Wow.
22: So like just that alone, like to even just to feed that many people at lunchtime is like a mammoth task in itself. Like the canteen was huge. And we spoke with one guy and he said like they needed the windows cleaned. So they were taking a window cleaner around to like literally just show them all the windows they could tender for the job. And it took him a week to show him every single window that Vauxhall owned and all of their buildings. So that kind of shows the scale of what was going on there.
23: There was 30,000.
21: Yeah, because it wasn't just the plant on Kempton. I think a lot of people just think of Vauxhall being the plant on Kempton Road, but there was also the head office that was on the corner by the Beefeater, I believe. And there was also another, it wasn't a factory, but it was like a depot where they had parts and stuff that was just outside Luton as you go out between towards Toddington and Chorlton.
23: Oh, yeah, I know where that is.
21: Yeah, it's no longer there now either.
23: Yeah.
21: So Vauxhall was, I think everyone, even when I lived in the villages in Toddington, our neighbours worked for Vauxhall. And that was crazy. Like so many people have worked for it in this town. I don't know anyone that doesn't have a family member that hasn't worked for Vauxhall. I think even my dad probably did at some point in the summer. So where is this and what times is it running? Because obviously there'll be people that want to come and have a look at what you've done with it.
22: Yeah, so it's open for 2 months. So it's open from now until the 28th of June. And it's at Stockwood Discovery Centre. So you can have a look online at like whatever the usual hours are for Stockwood Discovery Centre. Normally, that is, I think, Wednesday to Sunday, 11 a.m. to 5 p.m. So any of those times, you're more than welcome to come and have a look. Yeah, so it's free entry. There's no fee or anything. So yeah, just come down and have a look. We have a few different events and things going on at different times. We have a few cars actually in the space as part of the permanent exhibition. So we have the Cavalier. That's really nice. A lot of people remember working on that actually. So that's really nice. And we have a second car actually just outside the exhibition space that changes every 2 weeks while the exhibition is live. At the moment, it's the first car made in Luton in 1905, like the first model. Wow. I think only about 53 of those were ever made. So that's really exciting. And next week for half term, we're getting a concept car. So it was never like a model that was sold by Vauxhall, but it was one of the concepts that they made. It's really cool. It looks kind of like a spaceship. So yeah, come check that out.
21: Oh my. Half term's already next week. This, I swear this school year has gone so quick. It's gone like that. I can't keep up. So obviously this is only running for 2 months. Post this, what is the plan for kind of all the information that you've gathered? Where is it going to be? Is there going to be somewhere that people can access it if they want to research it in the future?
22: Yeah, so all the oral histories that we've done with people, so I think we recorded nearly 40 hours, will be deposited at the Bedfordshire Archives. So you can, not just yet because I haven't deposited them yet, but soon you can go and have a look at Bedfordshire Archives if you want to do research in more detail. But we also have a website, so that's up and running now, and that is www.lutonmaid.com, and that's got a lot of the key photographs and pictures and things from the exhibition. So if you want to go have a look, you can go have a look there.
21: Just to finish up, Aisha, how has it been for you? What has the experience been like? Because this is, I know from last time we spoke, this is like the first time you've ever done something like this. So what has it been like for you to work on this project?
22: It's been really amazing, actually. It's been so nice to kind of hear people's stories and understand what Vauxhall meant to them. and how it like shaped their lives and their livelihoods is like a lot of reason why people moved here. And if it's not why they moved here, it's why they stayed, because they could make good money here and they created friends and family and connections. So it's all of that kind of things and those stories, and really kind of bringing that history to life through people's voices is what I found really interesting.
21: Well, Jazakallah so much, Aisha, for coming on today. We really appreciate your time. You can find Luton Made Vauxhall at the Stockwood Discovery Centre until the 28th of June. Do have a look on their website for their opening times. But thank you so much, Aisha, for coming and speaking to us again. We really appreciate it. And thank you for all your amazing work and your team's work as well.
22: No worries. Thank you so much for having me.
21: Thanks.
22: Very nice to be back. All right. Assalamu alaikum.
21: So that's all for the news and culture show this week, but join us again next week where we have all the latest news from Luton as well as art, culture, and events, so you go out and have some fun in this amazing town. But until then, assalamu alaikum.
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8: بسم الله والحمد لله والصلاة والسلام على رسول الله أما بعد السلام عليكم ورحمة الله وبركاته Welcome to another episode of Sending the Community with me Hafiz Muhammad Umar and for today's show we are going to be focusing on dyscalculia and I am delighted to be joined by Kat Eady. Hi Kat, welcome to the show.
9: Hi, nice to be here.
8: Thank you so much for joining us. Have I pronounced your name correctly, Kat? Kat Eady or Edel?
9: Edel,
8: but
9: no worries. It's not an easy name.
8: It's the LA mistake you took for an I. Thank you so much for joining us, Kat. Kat is the co-founder of Dyscalculia Network, and we'll come back to Kat very, very shortly. In the meantime, listeners, if you've been joining us over the last couple of weeks, you will be aware that we had an amazing hearing and deaf awareness week, and also... Cricket season has started. Hertfordshire County Cricket League started on Saturday. For Bedfordshire County Cricket League, it was game two on Sunday. All our local teams are very well into the respective seasons now. And disability cricket is part of that. So we started our disability cricket outdoor training at Luton Town Indians Cricket Club on Monday. And that will continue each Monday evening from 6 till 7. We also have Prats Awareness Month coming up, which is traditionally from mid-May to mid-June. So there will be lots of information coming about that. And then in July, we celebrate the Disability Awareness Month. And there are lots of events being planned in Luton and surrounding areas, and indeed across the wider community as well, across the country. So please do stay tuned for all this amazing and exciting things that are happening around our town and beyond. So, Kat, we come back to you now. Tell us a bit about yourself and your role, please, before we go into more about dyscalculia.
9: I'm Kat Edel. I'm one of the co-founders of the Dyscalculia Network, as you said. I originally trained as a primary school teacher, a dyscalculia specialist in 2003. And I'm really passionate about working with young people who've got difficulties with maths and helping them to enjoy maths and so on. So I run my own tutoring business as well as mostly voluntarily, running the Dyscalculia Network.
8: Fantastic. So, Pat, what is dyscalculia and how does it differ from dyslexia?
9: So, dyscalculia is a specific learning difficulty in maths. And SASC, who are the organisation who set the definitions for things like dyslexia and dyscalculia, have defined, first of all, the specific learning difficulty in maths is a set of processing difficulties that affects the acquisition of arithmetic and other areas of maths. So in other words, how people learn maths. And it frequently co-occurs with other neurodivergent conditions like dyslexia, for example. Dyscalculia is a very specific part of that. And that's when somebody has a very pronounced and persistent, so it goes on for their lifetime, difficulty with numerical magnitude processing, bit of a mouthful. But basically means that how somebody processes how big or small numbers are. And that presents with age-related difficulties with things like naming, ordering, and comparing both physical quantities and numbers. So comparing a pile of counters, like which pile is more, but also comparing an actual number like 5 or 7, which is bigger, estimating and place value. And we went straight into another question there. How does it differ from dyslexia? So the core cognitive deficit in a person with dyslexia is phonological processing deficit. So that involves difficulty in understanding, representing, and manipulating the sound structure of spoken language, which makes it challenging to map letters to sounds. Whereas the core deficit of somebody with dyscalculia is the numerical magnitude processing. So they're completely different. There are some overlaps there. So according to the British Dyslexia Association, 60% of learners with dyslexia have math learning difficulties. And it may be because they develop gaps in their learning because of the hierarchical nature of math. And they also then lack a firm foundation, and that affects learning new skills. But there's also a crossover in things like working memory and how fast people process information that can mean that both things can co-occur.
8: Amazing. Thank you so much for clarifying that difference so beautifully, Kat. What might teachers and educators look out for in pupils who might have dyscalculic tendencies?
9: So first of all, everyone's different. That's really important to notice. And different people might present with different things. But first of all, it's persistent. So despite maybe intervention at school, despite the parent, you know, working really hard with the child after school, the child still can't keep up. They're really struggling. It appears like they get it one day and then it's just forgotten another day. Often they use very ones-based fact strategies. So long after other people have moved on, and there's nothing wrong with using fingers, but a lot of people move on from using fingers to using other strategies. Dyscalculics will still be using their fingers to count in ones and very concerned when the numbers go over using their fingers. They'll have difficulty with things like retaining number bonds or times tables, things with difficulty with time and time management, things like that. And also like retaining the vocabulary of maths. So they might struggle to solve word problems because they haven't remembered the how that would connect. And there can be a reluctance then around learning maths. And we see some maths anxiety. Maths anxiety is different to dyscalculia, but we often see some maths anxiety appearing there as well.
8: Awesome. And who should the parents or carers contact if they are concerned that their child may have dyscalculia?
9: Absolutely. So in the first instance, I'd always say speak to the school. Obviously, start with speaking to the class teacher if it's primary or the maths teacher if it's secondary. Ask for their observations on what's happening. And, you know, it can be difficult as a parent to go in. You feel like you might be being the difficult parent to say, oh, I want a meeting and I worry. But it's really important to have those conversations. You could ask the school SENCO if you feel more comfortable speaking to the SENCO, because they're somebody who's specially there to help the SEND children. Schools might then complete a checklist or screener or maybe give some other additional testing. It's unlikely that they're going to suggest a diagnostic assessment straight away, because we have that persistent element, so that the school need to be able to show maybe that there needs to look at some intervention before we move on to looking at diagnosis. And early intervention is really key. So that's why it's really important to open these conversations up early if you think the school haven't brought it up with you.
8: Absolutely. And I think you're right that once those interventions are completed, parents or carers have the right to know how the child has progressed in those interventions before considering next steps, rather than it just being an intervention for, I don't know, 6 weeks or so and then leaving at that. These interventions are meant to be meaningful, and there is meant to be clear feedback to parents, whether it's primary or secondary. And as parents or carers, I think you have the right to know how your child has progressed in those interventions.
9: Exactly. And also be there to support, because, you know, I always say to my clients, you know, ask the school what you can do to help as well, because if the school are running an intervention, is there aspects of that intervention that you could practice and reinforce at home? And so many parents are really keen to help, even if they struggle a little bit with maths themselves, because we know maths difficulties can run in families. They still want to do everything to help. So I always say, also ask your school, what can we do?
8: Absolutely. And schools would be best placed to guide you along that. So this might be something from the maths teacher or something additional from the SENCO as well. And SENCO, as you mentioned earlier, Kat, is somebody who is a named person. You can find out who the SENCO is from the school website if you're not aware already. And they are usually very approachable. And you can request a meeting at the beginning of an intervention and also at the end as well, just to see what the outcome is and what the next steps the school wants to consider. And one of those might lead to a dyscalculia assessment. So Kat, tell us please, what is the protocol for getting a dyscalculia assessment?
9: Well, this is a tricky one. First of all, who can assess? So either an educational psychologist or a level 7 assessor. This is similar to dyslexia. It's somebody who holds what's called an APC, an assessment practicing certificate, and that makes sure the report is for the lifetime of the person and can be used later for things like DSA and so on. Schools, unfortunately, are very underfunded and under-resourced. And really sadly, children with dyscalculia are about 100 times less likely to be diagnosed than a child with dyslexia. Many parents end up going down the private route because of this, which creates a socioeconomic divide, which we are very against and working very hard in lots of areas to try to improve that situation. But I think that, again, you need to speak to the Senko. You need to keep gathering evidence. Sometimes schools will do a checklist or a screener to help gather some evidence. Obviously, the evidence of the intervention is important. If people need further help with that, obviously, they can contact us as well.
8: Absolutely. Thank you so much for that, Kat. And so when you say people can ask you for help, what does the Dyscalculia Network offer?
9: So we're a not-for-profit community interest company. So we run largely voluntarily, and we support and advocate for people with dyscalculia or specific learning difficulties in maths and co-occurring conditions, both in the UK and beyond. So we work in four key areas: research and consultancy. So we're really keen to bring research to people. We work on advocacy for our community. So we're doing a lot, for example, around the SEND white paper at the moment in the background. We raise awareness of dyscalculia, because if you don't know what dyscalculia is and the community in general doesn't know what it is, that's really important. And probably the key thing is we provide educational, community and workplace training and support. And we need teachers to know about dyscalculia, and sadly many don't and haven't had any training. So we need to have that training out there to be able to, so that teachers know what to do when they come across a child who's got maths difficulties. And as I said earlier, we've got that assessor and tutor directory. And parents can contact us at any time, or an adult who's struggling with maths themselves, via our social media or via our website channels.
8: Absolutely. And tell us the name of your website, please, and also the contact details for any of our listeners out there who might think, you know, I need to get in touch with the Dyscalculia Network.
9: Yes, our website is www.dyscalculianetwork.com, and it's all one word, Dyscalculia Network. If you search dyscalculia, we normally come up. And our general email is info@dyscalculianetwork.com. But again, you can do that straight from our website. There's a contact us button there. And obviously on all the social media platforms, we're on X, Facebook, Instagram, Twitter, LinkedIn, TikTok. So you can find us through those platforms as well.
8: Absolutely. And it's an amazing amount of work you're doing. And listeners, if you are interested in learning more about the Dyscalculia, especially the Dyscalculia Network, their website is very easy to understand, it's very accessible, and there's lots and lots of information there for families, for professionals, for parents or carers, and then educators and adults, and then also for places of work as well. You can navigate through all this, and more importantly, there is a dedicated section for young people themselves as well. We cannot ignore the fact that the young people are the center of everything we do, and when it comes to dyscalculia, there is no exemption there as well. So there is direct information there for young people, both at primary and secondary age as well. So please do explore dyscalculianetwork.com, and there is an amazing amount of advice there readily available. And finally, Kat, what should people do if they are

0: also important to understand that dyscalculia is a lifelong condition. So progress is likely to be in small steps. And actually, that's okay. We all have different strengths, and dyscalculics have many, many strengths. I've got an amazing adult advisory board full of adults with dyscalculia who have amazing areas of strength as well. So I think focus on the strengths first of all. I think that's really important as a parent, and it's easy, isn't it, as a parent to focus on the things your child struggles with, but also focus on their strengths in. Work on their confidence and self-esteem, and avoid negativity around maths. Try to bring maths into everyday conversations, whether it's pocket money, how much things cost in the shops, and give support in that way. But again, if you feel like they're really not making progress at school, then we have to go back to school and say, look, these are the recommendations, and there'll be detailed recommendations in a diagnostic report. These are the recommendations from the school. How are you working on these at school? And again, how can we help with these at home?
1: Absolutely. And I think with my Senko hat on, parents or carers just reassure you that more Senkos will be very much willing to work with you. So please do not shy away from having that honest conversation with them. You are in it together as trusted adults to create the best learning opportunities for the young people. Kat, thank you so much for your time for joining us today. It's been an absolute pleasure having you with us. And we are now going to move on to a couple of short videos directly from Dyscalculia Network. First one is about facts and myths about dyscalculia. And the second one is about the assessment process using Rosie's Dyscalculia assessment story. Thank you very much for listening and enjoy the videos. And thanks once again to Kat. Thank you very much.
0: Thank you.
2: Many people struggle to develop strong mathematical abilities for many different reasons, and thus mathematical difficulties are best thought of as a continuum. Dyscalculia falls on one end of that continuum and is a specific learning difficulty that affects a person's ability to understand numerical information and perform mathematical operations. Although definitions may vary, individuals with dyscalculia may have difficulty with mental maths, trouble understanding mathematical concepts, difficulty with sequencing and organizing information, and challenges with time and money management. These difficulties manifest during the early school years and must persist for at least 6 months to be diagnosed according to the DSM-5 criteria. In addition, these learning difficulties cannot be attributed to intellectual disabilities, developmental conditions, or neurological or motor impairments. While dyscalculia is often diagnosed in childhood, it can also affect adolescents and adults. The prevalence of dyscalculia has been estimated to range between 1.3% to 10% of the population. This is equivalent to roughly 3 children in every class of 30 children, making it a relatively common condition that can affect people of all levels of intelligence. Dyscalculia can be diagnosed through a comprehensive evaluation by a qualified professional, and there are strategies and interventions that can help individuals with dyscalculia improve their mathematical skills. Dyscalculia is not a neuromyth. The exact causes of dyscalculia are not yet fully understood, but researchers believe that there may be a combination of genetic, environmental, and brain-related factors. Yet there are several common misconceptions or neuromyths about dyscalculia. We're now going to describe 5 common myths about dyscalculia and see what's actually the case. Neuromyth 1. If a person struggles with mathematics, they have dyscalculia. This is not necessarily the case. Dyscalculia is a specific learning difficulty that affects an individual's ability to understand and perform mathematical operations. This is not the same as simply having difficulties with mathematics. A child may struggle with mathematics for a myriad of reasons, including lack of interest, poor teaching, or the curriculum being delivered too quickly for their capacity. In addition, maths anxiety can be a contributing factor to difficulties with maths, but it doesn't mean people with maths anxiety necessarily have dyscalculia. Most people with dyscalculia have specific mathematical difficulties, such as understanding how numbers relate to each other or number sense, memorizing and retrieving numerical facts, as well as making counting errors.

0: Neuromyth 3. Individuals with dyscalculia can be best helped by teaching them to remember number facts. Difficulties with number facts is only one aspect of dyscalculia. Although the actual cause of dyscalculia has not yet been established, many individuals with dyscalculia show difficulties with reasoning about quantities and with a sense of what numbers represent. As such, they may need targeted interventions and support to succeed in academic and everyday life. Additionally, accommodations such as extra time for assessments, use of a calculator, or modifications to assignments can help students with dyscalculia to succeed in the maths curriculum. While there are strategies and interventions that can help individuals with dyscalculia improve their math skills, there is no cure for dyscalculia, which is a lifelong difficulty. Neuromyth 4. It is often thought that individuals with dyscalculia are impaired across the entire maths curriculum. Indeed, most individuals with dyscalculia may struggle with basic arithmetic, number sense, and mathematical reasoning, which can impact their ability to learn and apply maths concepts across different areas of the curriculum. Anecdotal evidence suggests that some individuals with dyscalculia can be very good at geometry and algebra, but there is scant evidence on the knowledge of geometry and algebra in individuals with dyscalculia. It is important to note that the severity and scope of dyscalculia can vary from person to person. While most people with dyscalculia struggle with many different mathematical concepts and procedures, some individuals with dyscalculia may have strengths in particular areas of maths. And with good teaching and practice, individuals with dyscalculia can make progress in maths, especially if targeted early intervention is provided. Neuromyth 5. The dyscalculic brain is wired differently, which causes problems with math, but is often associated with strengths like creativity, strategic thinking, and intuitive thinking. There is currently no scientific evidence to support the claim that people with dyscalculia are more creative than those without dyscalculia. Dyscalculia is a learning difficulty that affects a person's ability to understand and work with numbers. It does not necessarily affect a person's creativity or artistic abilities. However, it is worth noting that people with dyscalculia may have developed compensatory strategies to deal with their difficulties in mathematics, which could enhance their creativity in other areas. For example, they may have developed stronger verbal and visual reasoning skills, or they may have developed a more intuitive approach to problem solving. These compensatory strategies could potentially translate into enhanced creativity in certain domains. Nevertheless, it is important to recognize that dyscalculia is a real and significant learning difficulty that can have a negative impact on a person's academic and professional success. It is essential to provide appropriate support and accommodations for individuals with dyscalculia to help them overcome their challenges and reach their full potential, regardless of their creativity levels. In summary, although the exact causes of dyscalculia are not yet fully understood, dyscalculia can have a profound impact on people's lives, especially in terms of educational outcomes and financial success. Early intervention is required to help people with dyscalculia to achieve their full mathematical potential. However, neuromyths can prevent timely diagnosis, create stigma, and impact on intervention practice. Thus, it's important to continue our understanding of dyscalculia and reflect on any beliefs, knowledge, and practices. Further research on dyscalculia, especially to how it manifests itself over time, is required. Thank you for your attention, and don't hesitate to check out more of our videos.
1: All right, okay, so I'm on my way to do my assessment, and I'm in the car, and I'm on my way, and I feel a little bit nervous, and I feel sort of like she's going to do the assessment and say to me that I haven't got it, and it's all been a lie, but I don't think she will, but yes, slightly nervous, but also excited, and it feels like quite a big moment, because obviously I'm 18 now, so I've, you know, had this for so many years, and it'd be nice to get some official clarity, so yeah. It's exciting and slightly nerve-wracking, but mostly exciting, so yeah.
2: So we settled down and started the assessment, which I was more than ready to do. The content of standardised assessments are closed to everybody apart from the qualified assessor, so I'm going to explain a little bit of how my assessments went. Some assessments appeared rather simple, where I was told to repeat a pattern of numbers backwards. Buying my lunch really showed me how I really did need this assessment, as it highlighted how dyscalculia really makes my life trickier, as I find it hard to pay for things because anything with numbers in it, including money, is a struggle for me.
3: How was that?
1: Good. It feels good once I've got it done, now that I've got it out of the way. But yeah, it was like, I wish I wouldn't have to. I could just get it given to me, but yes, it's fine once I get it done.
3: Okay.
1: Rip off the plaster.
4: Okay, Rose, right, we've had some lunch.
5: Yes.
4: Yeah, we're going to go now to the second bit of the assessment.
2: Towards the end of the assessment, I was starting to get a little bit tired, but I knew because I was nearly at the end, I was so close to finally getting an answer.
1: Okay, so this is me back home after the assessment. To say the assessment itself was actually quite long, it didn't feel very long. It felt quite quick. Time passed quite well. It was very laid back in a way. I didn't feel nearly as stressed as I did kind of the journey up. It was very, it wasn't worrying. It was nice. It was definitely interesting. It was 100% interesting doing all these tests. Some of them really interesting and slightly strange. And in the back of your mind, you're doing them thinking, how does this tell you that you've got dyscalculia? But it's really rather fascinating. Also, when I was, now that I'm home, it does feel kind of slightly like, emotional, because, you know, that's been 18 years of my life where I've sort of known that I've had it, and finally, after these tests and the assessment, I have clarification, which feels amazing. I really can officially say now that I have dyscalculia. You know, I'm not making it up. I really do have it, I promise. So it feels really good. I also know that this is going to be really helpful support-wise now that I'm thinking about going to university, maybe applying for another job at some point. Like, this is really, really helpful. So all around, I feel really, really positive about the whole thing.
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0: Bismillah, walhamdulillah, wassalatu wassalamu ala rasulillah, amma ba'd. Assalamu alaikum wa rahmatullahi wa barakatuh. Welcome back to the second half of tonight's Send the Community Show with me, Hafiz Muhammad Umar. If you were with us during the first half of the show, you will know that we were joined by an amazing lady called Kat Edel, who is the co-founder of Dyscalculia Network. Kat gave us very, very useful insight into what dyscalculia is, how it manifests itself, and what is the protocol for getting an assessment if you are concerned about your child or somebody possibly having dyscalculia. So if you missed the first half of the show, please go back and listen to that, and you will be able to follow that through. And you can also get further advice from the Dyscalculia Network website, which is www.dyscalculianetwork.co.uk, and there is lots and lots of information there for parents or carers, for the young person or individual who is either diagnosed with or is likely to have dyscalculia, advice for educators, and also places of work as well. So please do check out their website. Another thing we are going to be moving on to now is mental health. We know mental health is huge within our communities all over the country, and what it means to have a mental health condition. We are going to be discussing that from an Islamic perspective and also from a community's perspective in terms of what are the resources available out there for us to be able to better take care of our mental health. And to discuss that with me tonight, I am delighted to be joined by my younger brother Raz. Assalamu alaikum to you, Raz.
1: Wa alaikum.
0: And welcome back to Send in the Community. Thank you so much for joining us.
1: Yes.
0: Okay. And Raz is going to be sharing with us some of his experiences on how he is working around within Luton and surrounding areas to take good care of his mental health and well-being, and how that can be supportive towards other people with special education needs or disabilities within our area. Alongside that, we are going to be talking about Crohn's and colitis through IBD, and next week is the IBD day, which is going to be on the 19th of May. And we will touch base on how IBD manifests itself, what are the symptoms, and what you could do to try and get support both at home and also in your place of education or place of work. So we will be coming back to that very, very shortly. And finally, it is the Tourette's Awareness Month. It's traditionally from the mid of May to mid of June. And we are going to be looking at what it means to have Tourette's and how that is something that our community needs to be able to understand, and what they can do to better work with somebody who has a diagnosis of Tourette's. There was a national campaign done earlier in the year. There was a massive film launched called I Swear. Some of you may well have seen that in the media nationally. And how does that impact people living in and around Luton? As I mentioned earlier, today is Wednesday the 13th of May 2026, and for today we are doing a live show. So if you want to be ringing in and sharing your thoughts on any of the topics we're talking about, whether it was dyscalculia or whether it's mental health awareness and well-being or whether it's to do with IBD or indeed with Tourette's, you can call into the studio on 01582 481822. That's 01582 481822. And Raz, what's the mobile number?
1: 01582 481822.
0: Yep, that's the studio number. What's the mobile number that people can send a message on?
1: 0279 481822.
0: Shabash. And can you repeat that, please?
1: 0279 481822.
0: Thank you so much, Raz. So you heard that there, listeners. If you want to send in a WhatsApp message, please do so on 0777948 1822. Thank you so much, Raz. So in terms of taking care of our mental health and well-being, we are encouraged to enjoy, do things that we enjoy doing. So that could be things out and about in the community, and also looking at different opportunities that are available to the individual, sometimes going for a walk perhaps, or some people might enjoy things like yoga or getting involved in arts and crafts or sports. And Raz, tell us what you enjoy doing in your leisurely activities for free time.
1: Boxing.
0: Mm-hmm. You enjoy doing boxing. What else?
1: Cricket.
0: Mm-hmm. And?
1: Football.
0: Football as well, mashallah, very good. So this week you've been quite busy, Raz. So if we start with Saturday morning, do you remember what you had to do? Excuse me, Raz, I think just about a cough. It's okay, Raz, you can take your time. So Saturday morning, usually Raz attends boxing with ABC Boxing Club at Choyland Community Centre. And that's from 9:30 until 11:30. And then Raz does that again on a Wednesday evening from 5:30 until 7:30. So today, Raz finished a little bit earlier so he can be in the studios with me here live. He's a little bit tired from the boxing session. That's why he's got his water bottle there with him. Are you okay now, Raz?
1: Yep.
0: Okay, so tell us what happened on Saturday morning this week then. Instead of going to boxing straight away, where did you go?
1: Went to Hertfordshire for a cricket training session.
0: Well done. We went to join Hertfordshire Comets for an early morning cricket session, specifically for people with visual impairment or who are completely blind. On a Saturday morning, do you remember which town we went to? We went to Hemel Hempstead. Hemel Hempstead Town Cricket Club, to be precise, where Professor Richard Grayson oversees the visually impaired cricket, and Raz was involved in that. Do you remember what kind of things you did for cricket?
1: Bowl.
0: You did some bowling, some batting, and the equipment you're using, Raz, was it the equipment that you use in the garden, or was it different?
1: Different.
0: What was the difference about the bowl?
1: Because they had to shake it.
0: Mm-hmm.
1: Because it had sound.
0: Mm-hmm.
1: I had to roll it under.
0: Mm-hmm. Well done. And so there were two different types of balls there that we used for visually impaired cricket. If somebody's completely blind, they would have a guy taking them to where they need to stand to bat. And the person bowling would ask them, first of all, if they are ready. And then they would roll the ball to them. If it's a small ball, which is the size of a tennis ball, that has a bell or a rattle in it, which makes a sound, and the batsman can follow the sound. And once it gets closer to them, they're then able to hit the ball away. That's for the smaller ball, which is rolled. And then there's a slightly bigger ball, which is around size 3-4 football, which also has a rattle inside it, and with that you could bowl over because it's a much bigger ball. And did you enjoy bowling with those two balls, Raz?
1: Yep.
0: And then once you had a turn at bowling, what did you do?
1: Batting.
0: You did some batting as well. And Raz was then able to use an ordinary bat to be able to bat. And if you want to see some of those videos, they are on our Send in the Community Instagram page. Please visit that and you'll be able to see some of those from Sunday, where Raz was in action on Sunday morning with his visually impaired cricket. And then that was Saturday morning, sorry. And then what did you do after the Raz, after the cricket?
1: Went back to boxing.
0: You went to boxing, you had a session there, and then Sunday you rested at home. Mm-hmm. And what did you do on Monday evening?
1: Cricket training.
0: Yes, Monday evening we started our local disability cricket training at Wardam Park, home of... pardon?
1: 6-7.
0: Yes, from 6-7 at Luton Town Indians Cricket Club in Wardam Park. As Raz said quite rightly, that was from 6-7, and that is open to people with all disabilities. So when we are talking about our mental health and well-being, we are encouraged to go out and about, do activities that are appealing to our liking. And we are using an example of Raz's interest here. So Monday evening we were doing cricket, mixed disability cricket, at Luton Town Indians Cricket Club. There is no cost involved. All we ask is young people from the age of 9 upwards can join us. and a carer comes in to stay with him and remain with him for the entire duration of that cricket session. Carers are not expected to get involved. If they want to, fantastic. If they don't want to, they just need to be around. And there is no upper age limit. I know in a lot of places they have an upper limit of 18 or 25. Our offer is open to everybody every Monday evening during term time at Luton Town Indians Cricket Club from 6 till 7 for disability cricket. And there we usually do some specific skills for the first half and finish with the match between the players for the second half of the afternoon. And beyond that, Raz, then yesterday evening something else started. Do you remember? Where were we last night, yesterday evening?
1: Cricket League for 2016.
0: Well done. So Midweek Cricket League has also started, so lots of cricket happening now. And we had our first midweek match with Choni CC. We were playing at Lee Grove Park, which is also known as Sundam Park. So there is lots of cricket around for people with disabilities to get involved, as I mentioned already. But if you want to watch cricket, I think there's cricket on almost every day of the week now. You can go to your local club, and some local parks also host cricket matches as well. Again, other summer sports are also adapted. Tennis is very, very useful. Riverside Tennis Club in Bedford do adapted cricket training in tennis sessions. Bedford Blues Rugby Club does adapted rugby, and there is a disability specific swimming session over at Inspire Sports Village on a Tuesday evening from 6:15, I believe. You can check their website for the exact timetable, but I think it's on a Tuesday evening, disability specific swimming session there as well. And alongside that, there is also Crazy Golf over at Wardham Park near the museum that you can get involved in. There is disability golf as well. So there are lots and lots of opportunities for people to get out and about. Now, before we carry on for this session, I am going to be playing a small video about mental health and well-being from an Islamic perspective. So please do bear with us whilst we put this on and have a listen to this.
2: I just want to go to the practical aspects of how to deal with some of the mental intrusions that we go through, and here we go. What is mental illness termed in the Quran? So the best word, you're probably going to find this strange, the best word in the Quran that terms mental illness is called junun. Junun. Now junun is a negative word in Arabic, but it depends how you look at it. So junun can mean crazy, or it can mean a mental disorder. A mental disorder just means that you don't have full control over your thoughts. And there are many levels. And people who go through that, they are rewarded by Allah subhanahu wa ta'ala for their perseverance and their pain. Listen to the hadith, Sahih Muslim. Rasulullah said, any Muslim who goes through physical pain or sickness or ham means worry, or gham means stress and claustrophobia. You can call it anxiety or depression if you like. Or other, or harm from people, whether physical or by words. Or hazan, or any sadness. A sadness over a trauma in the past, or a calamity, or a tragedy. Sadness. Hatta shawkatu yushakuha. Even the prick of a needle that just touches him or her, a little prick of a needle. Illa kaffara Allahu biha min khataya. Except that Allah subhanahu wa ta'ala expiates and washes away some of their sins. And nothing is good. This means that when you go through that, a bit of fear, a bit of anxiety, a bit of depression, a bit of, and you are persevering, Allah rewards you, washes away your sins. So these are people who, inshallah, have iman. All the prophets went through it. It's called ibtila. And the stronger the ibtila, sometimes, stronger the trials, sometimes it means the more beloved you are to Allah subhanahu wa ta'ala. No. The more beloved you are to Allah. Again, it depends on how you react to it. You can turn that belovedness into something else. How? Patience, a lot of people misunderstand what patience is. Patience means you keep going and you keep wrestling with yourself not to stay dormant. You wrestle with yourself when your desires and your pain tell you to go and do things that are horrendous and bad. But you say no. It's when it tells you stop prayer, stop giving in and trusting Allah, you say no, I'm going to keep doing it. You still walk with the pain. You still walk with the grief, that's okay. You still walk with the trauma, but you're going to build around it. Example, if somebody loses their child, it's, I believe it is the hardest calamity in the world. I don't think there's anything harder than that. Losing your child before you, especially if they're really young. But Rasul ﷺ did not tell us to get over it. And anyone who lost their son or daughter in his time, he would not tell them to get over it or to try to heal. He would give them optimism and support to grow around it. So it becomes a scar, doesn't really heal. Or there's a little hole or something empty in their heart, but he helps them to grow around it. An example, one man used to come to the Prophet ﷺ, one of the companions, and he had a 7 or 8 year old son. This 7, 8 year old son was called Hamamatul Masjid, the pigeon of the mosque. Always there, everybody saw him fluttering into the mosque, flying into the mosque. And he would, all the companions would love him while the Prophet ﷺ was speaking. One day the man didn't arrive, and Prophet ﷺ said, "Where is that man?" The companion comes. He said, "Oh, didn't you hear, Ya Rasulullah? His son passed away." But Rasul ﷺ ran, went to his house, put his hand on his shoulder and said, "Which one would you prefer? That your son lives on and you get to see him and enjoy him growing up until you and him die? Or that now there isn't a door of paradise that you reach except that you find your son waiting for you at that door, any door, and he's looking for his dad, looking for his mum. Which door will they go from, hopping from one to the other?" The angels help him, and he doesn't want to enter paradise without him. And because of him, you enter. He said, "Ya Rasulallah, the latter. I'd rather that one." He said, "It is yours." He didn't tell him, "Heal yourself and get over it." He says, "Look forward to something greater. Have hope." And the iman gives us hope, brothers and sisters. That's why we say iman, it's not lack of iman necessarily. Sometimes it's a result of sins, yes. But why? Why the result of sins? In this world, you don't get punished for your sins as a final thing. The punishment is in the hereafter. What do I mean by that? Brothers and sisters, listen. Allah, when He says something is wrong, don't do it, it's for your benefit. Therefore, if you do it, it's going to harm you. Example, he's drinking alcohol. We know that among the five highest causes of domestic violence in the world, among the five, is alcoholism. Among the highest five domestic violence in the world. And greatest crimes are a result of alcohol. Allah tells us alcohol and gambling have some benefits for you, but their harm way outweighs their benefit. فَاجْتَنِبُوا, stay totally away from it. Now, if I drink alcohol, I've done a sin. But the reason that I might suffer consequences is not because only because I disobeyed Allah. Allah forgives, He pardons Allah. Allah says in the Quran, وَيَعْفُ عَنْ كَثِيرًا, Allah keeps pardoning you. But the consequence of that sin, the laws which God created from drinking alcohol, are going to catch up to you. And some will have to learn through disobeying Allah and repenting, and some will have to learn the hard way. That's what it means that sins catch up to you sometimes. Sometimes Allah makes you go through a little tiny punishment in the world so that you can wake up, or maybe to raise your ranks, or maybe to forgive your sins. In the Quran and in the Hadith, there's something called sara'. Sara' means epileptic fits. It used to happen at the time of the Prophet ﷺ, and one lady had this mental illness through which she used to go through epileptic fits. So she came to the Prophet ﷺ and said, "Ya Rasulallah, I go through epileptic fits. Can you ask Allah to heal me?" And he said, "I can ask Allah to heal you, or if you are patient and persevering, stay with that illness and be patient with it, and your rank in paradise will be even higher." So she chose to stay with it. You might be thinking, why? No. This only applied to her because Prophet ﷺ told her something that is divine, unseen, only Allah told him about it. But then she said, Ya Rasulullah, but when I fall to the ground, parts of my body show because I'm unaware. Can ask Allah to keep me covered. So he said, I will ask Allah to keep you covered. And the Sahabas, they said, every time she got an epileptic fit, nothing of her body would show when she fell to the ground. Obviously, this shows us that all these mental illnesses, problems, life issues, and pain, it never goes to vain. And we are rewarded for it and expiated for it no matter what.
0: So, subhanAllah, that was a very powerful reminder around mental health. From an Islamic perspective, we wanted to highlight that you know, the Quran itself is a cure. And وَنُنَزِّلُ مِنَ الْقُرْآنِ مَا هُوَ شِفَاءٌ وَرَحْمَةٌ لِلْمُؤْمِنِينَ. Allah subhanahu wa ta'ala tells us in the Quran that we reveal through the Quran what is shifa, a cure, and also mercy to all the worlds. And it is a spiritual healing. And we know, subhanAllah, that connection to Allah subhanahu wa ta'ala strengthens our bonding, our relationship. And it also purifies us mentally and spiritually. And it helps us to stay away from those complicated thoughts that are sometimes unnecessary, which add to a person's own element of worry and suspicion. Allah subhanahu wa ta'ala also tells us, Bismillahi r-Rahmani r-Rahim, Ya ayyuhal ladhina amanu ijtanibu kathira min al-dhan, or you believe, try to refrain from a lot of unnecessary thought. Why? Because in بعض الظن يا أيها الذين آمنوا تاني بكثير من الظن إن بعض الظن إثم. Because some of the thoughts can turn into an element of sin. So what is in the mind actually then helps a person to be able to function through their own bodily acts and their own actions. And the theme for this year's Mental Health Awareness Week is that action that we were talking about earlier with Raz, about different opportunities that you put your mind into action. That relationship between your mind and your body is so important. And it is worth bearing in mind that there are facilities available locally for people to be able to access that support. If you are finding a difficult at the moment mentally, please, you know, speak to a family member or a friend or a trusted individual who you have developed that deal of rapport with. And beyond that, there are professionally trained counselors and people out there to support. You can get referred from your GP to a specialist. And alongside that, a lot of places of work have dedicated support even out of working hours as well. I'm in education, I've been a teacher for subhanAllah many years, for over 20 years now, and I know Education Support Partnership is one such organization which provides around the clock mental support to teachers and people in education around the clock, whether it's 2 o'clock in the morning or whether it's, you know, 3 o'clock in the afternoon. You ring them up and you are guaranteed to have access to a trained counselor at no extra cost if you have trade union membership. So all the major education and trade unions cover this free counseling service to the members. Excuse me, it is very, very important to have that. And for people of faith who follow whatever religion, certainly from an Islamic perspective, a lot of ulama and our scholars, our hufaz, are also able to offer you that degree of spiritual support. So please do not shy away from asking for help. And then there are additional organizations like CALM, which stands for Campaigning Against Living Miserably. For those of you that followed us last year, in cricket, we did a massive fundraising campaign at Luton Town and Indians Cricket Club, where we raised in excess of £35,000 during our charity fund cricket match day. CALM offer essentially is a men's anti-suicide charity, and they do a lot of hard work tackling those inequalities around mental health and well-being, particularly when it comes to men within our communities. So we are coming towards the end of the show now, and just before we go, Raz, tell us, when is your next cricket training then?
1: On Monday.
0: What time?
1: 6 or 7.
0: And where will that be?
1: LTICC club.
0: Well done, at LTICC, Luton Innes Cricket Club. So you heard that directly from Raz. Monday afternoon, if you want to play cricket, please pop down to Upper Wodown at Luton Innes Cricket Club from 6 till 7 for free disability cricket training session for ages 9 and over. No upper limit. So we have come to the end of the show now, listeners. Thank you so much for joining us. My thanks go out to Kat Edel from Discalculia Network, who joined us for the first half of the show, and also to Raz for joining us today. Please stay safe, stay well, and join us again next week for another Great Sin in the Community show. Wassalamu alaikum wa rahmatullahi wa barakatuh.

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10: This is the national and international news today, Wednesday, 13th of May, for Inspire FM, read by Shaheen Mirza. UK promises jets, drones and warship for Strait of Hormuz defence mission. A decade on, Trump returns to a stronger and more assertive China. Daily pill to keep weight off after stopping obesity jabs. Starmer prepares for King's speech as he faces leadership crisis. More than 170 arrests in facial recognition trial. Air India crisis deepens ahead of final Ahmedabad crash report. London named best city in the world for culture. And that concludes today's news roundup. 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
13: Welcome to Democracy Now!, democracynow.org, The War and Peace Report. I'm Amy Goodman. The Pentagon's controller testified on Capitol Hill Tuesday the cost of the war with Iran has risen to about $29 billion, just $4 billion from the figure provided 2 weeks ago. Defense Secretary Pete Hegseth also refused to tell lawmakers at the hearing how much emergency funding he will be requesting to cover the cost of the war, despite repeated questioning from both Democrats and Republicans. It comes a day after President Trump called Iran's latest ceasefire proposal garbage. Iran is demanding reparations, sovereignty over the Strait of Hormuz, and a full end to sanctions as conditions for any deal. As President Trump arrives in Beijing today, he's expected to discuss the Iran war with Chinese President Xi Jinping. The New York Times reports U.S. intelligence assessments contradict the Trump administration's public messaging about destroying Iran's military capabilities. Iran has reportedly regained access to 30 of its 33 Strait of Hormuz missile sites, enough to threaten U.S. warships and oil tankers. Iran also has access to about 90% of its underground missile storage and launch facilities. This comes amidst reports that the United Arab Emirates and Saudi Arabia carried out covert retaliatory strikes against Iran back in March. Since the U.S.-Israeli war on Iran erupted, some Gulf countries have arrested dozens of Shiite Muslim citizens, calling them traitors loyal to Iran, which is majority Shiite. The Labor Department reports the U.S. inflation rate rose to 3.8% in April, with energy costs comprising nearly half the increased prices. Real average hourly wages fell half a percentage point from March, meaning salaries failed to keep pace with the rising cost of living. Gasoline prices rose by 5.4% as Iran shut traffic through the Strait of Hormuz in response to President Trump's bombing campaign. On Tuesday, a reporter asked Trump whether he'd make a deal with Iran to address the war's economic fallout.
14: Mr. President, to what extent are Americans' financial situations motivating you to make a deal?
15: Not even a little bit. The only thing that matters when I'm talking about Iran, they can't have a nuclear weapon. I don't think about Americans' financial situation. I don't think about anybody. I think about one thing. We cannot let Iran have a nuclear weapon.
13: The Wall Street Journal says it's received subpoenas for the records of journalists who reported on the Trump administration's internal deliberations on Iran. The Journal reports the Justice Department investigation came after President Trump privately complained to Acting Attorney General Todd Blanche about media leaks in the wake of the Iran war last month. Trump reportedly passed a stack of offending news articles to Blanche, quote, with a sticky note on it that said treason, unquote. Meanwhile, Defense Secretary Pete Hegseth said the Pentagon will review whether Arizona Democratic Senator Mark Kelly improperly disclosed classified information when he told CBS News the U.S. had rapidly depleted stockpiles of weapons, including long-range missiles. Senator Kelly responded on social media, sharing a video of Hegseth admitting in a public hearing last week that it will take years to replenish U.S. weapons stockpiles to pre-war levels. In Washington, D.C., peace activists disrupted the Politico Defense Summit on Tuesday, confronting the Iranian opposition leader Reza Pahlavi, the son of Iran's last Shah. Pahlavi was speaking in support of the U.S.-Israeli war on Iran at a panel hosted by Lockheed Martin when he was interrupted by Code Pink D.C. organizer Olivia DiNucci and other protesters.
16: This is not about security. This is about death and destruction. They even said that the war in Iran is a golden opportunity. A golden opportunity to make a killing on
17: I have a message for Lockheed Martin. How dare you use the massacre of my people as a golden opportunity? You have the blood of the people of Palestine and Iran and Lebanon on your hands. Shame on Egypt!
13: Israeli drone strikes hit three cars on a major highway south of Beirut on Wednesday, killing at least eight people, including two children in the town of Jia. The strikes came a day after 13 people were killed in southern Lebanon, including two paramedics. More than 2,800 people have been killed in Israeli attacks since March 2nd, with at least 380 killed since last month's ceasefire. Lebanon's health ministry says 108 emergency medical and healthcare workers have been killed in the war, with over 140 Israeli attacks recorded on ambulances and medical facilities. Lebanon and Israel are set to hold a new round of U.S. brokered negotiations in Washington Thursday. Hezbollah has said it opposes the talks. FBI Director Kash Patel was pressed by Senate Democrats at a hearing Tuesday over reports that his heavy alcohol use compromised his ability to do his job. Patel sued the Atlantic magazine for defamation, seeking $250 million after journalist Sarah Fitzpatrick reported he's alarmed colleagues with episodes of excessive drinking and unexplained absences. On Tuesday, Democratic Senator Chris Van Hollen grilled Patel on the allegations. Patel exploded, hurling insults and false claims at the senator before finally agreeing to take an alcohol screening test.
18: And so there have been no occasions when your security detail had difficulty waking or locating you, is that right?
19: Nope, it's a total farce. I don't even know where you get this stuff, but it doesn't make it credible because you say so.
18: I'm not saying it, Director Patel. It's been written and documented.
19: You are literally saying it.
18: No, I'm saying that these are reports, Director Patel.
19: No, and unlike your baseless reports, the only person that was slinging margaritas in El Salvador on the taxpayer dollar with a convicted gangbanging rapist was you.
18: You know
19: the only person that ran up a $7,000 bar tab in Washington, D.C. at the lobby bar
18: to me,
19: was you.
18: This
19: the only
18: suggests
19: individual
18: to
19: in this
18: me
19: room
18: the allegations are true.
13: The U.S. is reportedly in closely guarded talks with Denmark to open three new military bases in southern Greenland. A source speaking to the BBC says U.S. officials have floated designating the new bases as American sovereign territory. This comes after President Trump sparked a diplomatic crisis in January by threatening to seize Greenland by force, saying it could happen the easy way or the hard way. CNN's reporting the U.S. Central Intelligence Agency has escalated its secret war on drug cartels with deadly operations inside Mexico, spearheaded by the CIA's elite and secretive ground branch. Since President Trump retook the White House last year and designated several cartels as foreign terrorist organizations, CIA operatives in Mexico have reportedly participated directly and targeted assassinations on several mostly mid-level cartel members. That includes a car bombing earlier this year on a busy highway outside Mexico City that killed alleged Sinaloa cartel member Francisco Beltran and his driver. CNN's disclosure of the CIA's Mexico operations comes after two CIA operatives and two Mexican law enforcement officers were killed in a car accident in the state of Chihuahua last month. The current U.S. ambassador to Mexico, Ronald Johnson's a former U.S. Army Green Beret and veteran CIA officer. Yennefer England, a 32-year-old nurse's assistant and DACA recipient, has been held in ICE custody in Texas for nearly 3 months after she was stopped for driving with a suspended license. She was born in Mexico but was brought to the United States at the age of 4. She leaves behind 2 daughters, aged 12 and 14. This comes as immigration lawsuits hit a record 9,911 in March alone, up 1,278% from 5 years ago, driven almost entirely by habeas corpus filings that have surged 85 times over the past year as immigration attorneys challenge ICE's mass detention and deportation campaign. Meanwhile, Florida's notorious Alligator Alcatraz Jail in the Everglades is set to close by June, after DHS concluded the facility's $1 million per day price tag is too expensive. And Democrats on House Oversight Committee heard testimony Tuesday from survivors of the late convicted sex offender Jeffrey Epstein. They held the field hearing in Palm Beach, Florida, near President Trump's Mar-a-Lago residence and where Epstein once lived, framing it as a return to the, quote, scene of the crime. Lawmakers used the hearing to warn President Trump against pardoning Ghislaine Maxwell, the convicted longtime associate of Epstein, who's serving a 20-year sentence for helping him traffic and abuse girls. Trump's repeatedly declined to rule out a pardon for Maxwell. Meanwhile, some Epstein survivors said they'd been re-traumatized after the Justice Department failed to redact their names from its incomplete release of the Epstein files. This is survivor Jenalisa Jones.
20: When I was a teenager, I did not have the language to understand what was happening to me. I did not know who to tell. I did not know where to go. Many of us didn't. We were young and we were manipulated. We were left without the tools or the support we needed. That is something Congress can change.
13: And those are some of the headlines. This is Democracy Now!, democracynow.org, The War and Peace Report. I'm Amy Goodman. 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This is Democracy Now!, democracynow.org. I'm Amy Goodman. Calls are growing across the United States for moratoriums on new AI data centers over their impact on energy costs, water and land use, the U.S. economy.

0: proposed complex would cover an area more than 2.5 times the size of Manhattan. Estimates show the project could increase Utah's greenhouse gas emissions by 50%. On Capitol Hill, Vermont's independent Senator Bernie Sanders and Democratic Congressmember Alexandria Ocasio-Cortez have introduced legislation to impose a temporary national moratorium on new artificial intelligence data center construction.
1: More than 100 local communities across 12 states have already enacted local moratoriums on data centers, and Congress itself has a moral obligation to stand with them and stop big tech from ruining their communities. Our legislation in the House and the Senate would hit the brakes on construction of new data centers until we address several of the key areas of harm AI poses.
0: I'm shocked. We go now to North Carolina, where we're joined by Astra Taylor, writer, organizer, co-founder of the Debt Collective. She co-wrote a new piece for The Guardian headlined, "The Fight Against AI Data Centers Isn't Just About Tech, It's About Democracy." Astra Taylor and Naomi Klein's forthcoming book out this September is titled End Times Fascism and the Fight for the Living World. Astra, welcome back to Democracy Now! Why don't you start off just by talking about what these AI data centers are, this largest one in Utah. I was just in Middleburg, Virginia last night. Every other person was raising this issue with me, very critical issue in Virginia right now. Explain what they are.
2: Thanks for having me. Yeah, data centers are essentially the backbone of the AI revolution. Data centers aren't new. Every time you use the internet, you're using data centers. So they've been around for a while, but they have been supercharged by the push towards artificial intelligence. Virginia is indeed the data center hub in this country, but they're spreading rapidly across the United States. Sam Altman, the head of OpenAI, has said that perhaps we'll have to cover the entire world in data centers. And it's about the drive for compute, for computing power. And they are often on an absolutely enormous scale. Like you described the data center being proposed in Utah, which would actually use twice as much energy as the entire state. There's one being proposed in Michigan that is going to be as big as 32 NFL football fields. And they use incredible amounts of energy, often gas, fossil fuel. They're being used as an excuse to put even old coal factories and coal production back online. And there are many negative consequences for communities, from emissions. Often they are powered by temporary gas turbines that are being used almost on a permanent basis. So there's air pollution, carcinogens, there's light and noise pollution. People are absolutely tormented by the sounds of these huge warehouses of whirring computers. There is water use issues, depending on where it's located. And then there's just the question of what are people getting in return? Because these are massive, quote unquote, factories, but there are no jobs, and a lot of harms for the people who live near them, and larger harms for our society.
0: But explain why it requires so much energy. What does it have to do with AI? Why does artificial intelligence require this, Astra?
3: Well, I'm actually the only developer of data centers on Earth that graduated from environmental studies. So I'm pretty aware of what these concerns are. They are around air, water use, heat, noise, pollution. So sustainability is at the heart of what we do in terms of all these proposals. We're not just Utah. We have 10,000 acres in Alberta, Canada, with the same concerns. And so we search for the best technology. There's many air-cooled turbines now. So you're blending in air-cooled versus water. There's so many different ways to generate power. We can also put a percentage of the power generation through solar, wind, and batteries, because the battery technology is 10x more efficient than it was just 5 years ago. So that's very helpful because it makes the cost of energy lower. So no one, if you're an environmentalist and you don't care about that stuff, of course you protest, and that's what happens. I noted what's happening in Utah right now is we think over 90% of the protesters are actually not people that live in Utah or Box Elder County. They're being bused in.
0: That's Kevin O'Leary, better known as Mr. Wonderful on the reality TV show Shark Tank. Your response, Astra Taylor?
2: Well, he should be called Mr. Full of It. His claims are absolutely absurd. You could build data centers that were connected to sustainable, renewable energy.

0: energy sources. That is not what these tech companies are doing, because they are rushing to compete to be the company that controls this industry. So, you know, take somebody like Elon Musk, who has built 3 data centers, supercomputers around Memphis, Tennessee. You know, one of them, for example, the first one, uses enough energy to power almost 300,000 homes. He's using these very high polluting gas turbines. Colossus 2, as the second supercomputer is called, uses enough energy for 2 million homes. You know, this is a guy who presented himself as a green champion for many years, but he has not built these computers, these supercomputers, these data centers in a way that reflects those values at all. You know, and absolutely the point about this protest movement against data centers being, you know, not grassroots, being being paid, is absolutely absurd. What's incredible about this movement is the grassroots nature of it, and how it's bringing together people from across the political spectrum. It's bringing together folks who live in Memphis, Tennessee, rural farmers, just concerned citizens who are saying, what are we getting out of these? You know, there used to be a bargain when a factory came to town. You would get jobs, even if maybe it emitted some pollution or had tax breaks. You know, these massive, you know, these massive warehouses maybe produce 30, 50, 100 jobs at best, often low-wage jobs doing things like security or sanitation. And now there's even companies who are saying that they are going to actually provide security services with robot dogs, right, with robots. So it'll be robots guarding the computers. And so people are rightly saying, why should we support this? And that is what is causing this amazing movement to rise up and to block these developments across the country.
1: Astra, the University of Buffalo professor in environment and sustainability, Holly Buck, recently wrote an article in Jacobin headlined Democratic Governance of AI is the Real Solution, in which she argues against the idea of a moratorium on data centers. She writes, a moratorium on AI data centers is a terrible idea, one that poses serious equity concerns. A moratorium springs from the desire to stop the concentration of wealth, but ironically, it's likely to exacerbate it. It's a massive strategic blunder for the left, and we should think through the global justice implications and follow-on effects. We should be wary of proposals that would send burdens elsewhere. Under neoliberal capitalism, industries offshore environmental harms to places with weaker governance, cheaper labor costs, and fewer environmental safeguards, unquote. Buck says AI should be regulated as a public utility. What's your response to her argument on a moratorium?
0: Yeah, the Guardian piece I wrote with Saul Levin was a response to her criticism of this movement, which she said was a dead end, and her criticism of the idea of a data center moratorium. First, I want to say that I like the idea of democratic governance of AI, but you need to have leverage to have any kind of democratic control. And I think it's important to pause and just note how undemocratic the rollout of AI has been so far. Nobody has asked for this. You cited polling. This is incredibly unpopular technology. Even 80% of Republicans and independents, of people who voted for Donald Trump, say they want more regulations on AI, even if it slows things down. Last year, there was a poll that said only 10% of people are excited about where this technology is going. And that's because the people who control it, who own it, have been very clear that they don't have democracy in mind. They define AGI, artificial general intelligence, this is OpenAI's definition, as autonomous systems that can do essentially do human work. And so this is a human job elimination machine, and maybe a human elimination machine in the sense that AI is also, it is not just automating workplace labor, but also, you know, impersonating human beings and trying to be your best friend and your companion and sort of take over human life. So this is not, and this again is not something that people have wanted. You know, the Silicon Valley has gotten very aggressively behind Donald Trump, who has said, you know, he's going to block all attempts to regulate or control this technology, that we're in an accelerationist mindset. So you only can wield democratic power in opposition to that, if you are an ordinary citizen who doesn't have a direct line to Donald Trump or millions of dollars to buy him off, by engaging in protest, by engaging in disruptive action. And data centers provide local focal points, local choke points where people can come together and push back on the billionaire big tech agenda and say no. And it has absolutely changed the terrain, I think, of the political conversation. That's critical. I think there are some people, a good faith critique is, well, is this the most tactical thing that people can do? And I would say it is tactical because it provides, again, people a place to meet locally and a way to make their discontent known. But I think where I have another disagreement with Buck is, you know, I think there's a question about how much we want AI in our lives, right? You know, I think part of her argument is that it's a bit Luddite to resist this technology. It's inevitable. It's the future. Everyone should have access to it in every facet of their existence. And I think that many people are more skeptical than that. We're saying, do we really want AI in our schools, teaching our children? Do we really want AI talking to our children? And do we want AI to be our boss at work? There is a deeper debate there about where we want to allow this technology to be. And to me, that's part of what it means to have democratic governance over AI is to say, no, we don't need this technology to take over every facet of our existence, from the industrial to the intimate.
1: And finally, very briefly, can you explain the tech sector fighting back against the anti-data center movement? You write, quote, about concerted PR efforts flooding elections with dark money or even shadier tactics in this last minute.
0: Yes. You know, Bernie Sanders recently said that by his estimate, the AI sector has put $400 million into elections already in 2026.
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6: 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Then I say to myself, Ali, you can't bear even this heat. How would you bear the unbearable heat of hell? A quote from Muhammad Ali.

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7: This is Democracy Now!, democracynow.org, The War and Peace Report. I'm Amy Goodman. Following a growing pressure campaign from powerful Republicans, anti-abortion groups, and other allies of President Trump, Food and Drug Administration Commissioner Dr. Martin McCarry resigned Tuesday. He'd served in the position since April of 2025. President Trump spoke to reporters at the White House ahead of his departure for China and said he preferred not to say if McCarry had been fired or resigned.
8: Everybody wants that job. It's a very important job. Marty's a terrific guy, but he's going to go on and he's going to lead a good life. He was having some difficulty. You know, he's a great doctor, and he was having some difficulty.
7: The Wall Street Journal reported Dr. McCarry was pushed out in part because he tried to block FDA approval of fruit-flavored vapes, angering President Trump, who saw approval as important to his MAGA base. Dr. McCarry also drew ire from anti-abortion groups for not moving quickly enough to restrict access to the abortion drug mifepristone. The agency was already in turmoil before Dr. McCarry became commissioner. HHS Secretary Robert Kennedy Jr. had already fired 3,500 workers from the FDA, roughly 20% of its workforce. FDA's Deputy Commissioner for Food, Kyle Diamantis, will take on the role in an acting capacity as FDA Commissioner. Diamantis was previously an attorney in Miami who represented Abbott Laboratories, a manufacturer of baby formula. He's also a personal friend of Donald Trump Jr. He does not have a background in medicine. For more, we're joined by two guests. Dr. Robert Steinbruch is Health Research Group Director at Public Citizen, and Dr. Aaron Kesselheim is a professor of medicine at Harvard Medical School. Dr. Kesselheim, let's begin with you. I want you to respond to Makary leaving, but start off by talking about the significance of the Food and Drug Administration.
9: Well, first off, thanks for having me. I think the Food and Drug Administration is one of the most important public health agencies in the United States, if not the world. The oversight of the Food and Drug Administration extends to about a quarter of the economy, including prescription drugs, medical devices, a lot of food oversight. It has some things to say about cosmetics and nutritional supplements. There are some reports that on average, the average person touches about 12 to 15 FDA-regulated products over the course of a day. So this agency is incredibly important in ensuring that the medicines that we take are tested and the food that we eat is inspected. And it is vital to the health of the country. And, you know, unfortunately, in the last 18 months, we have seen it increasingly engulfed by chaos and undertaken a lot of questionable decisions under Dr. Makary's oversight.
7: Dr. Steinbruch, if you can also talk about how much the FDA regulates, is in charge of food and drugs in this country, and then your criticism of Makary, but then the criticism of the reasons he was pushed out.
10: Well, glad to be with you. I agree with everything which was just said about the FDA. It's vitally important, and it's important for all of us in this country and others throughout the world who look to the FDA for leadership to have an effective, strong FDA, which is grounded in science and which is grounded in public health. Dr. Makary was in a very difficult position, and perhaps it was impossible, though he didn't help his case at all. He was trying to be too many things to too many people. He was flip-flopping. He had some good ideas, but before he was finished with one good idea, he would have another idea. Some of his initiatives, for example, cracking down on direct consumer advertising, misleading consumer advertising, that's a good idea. But on the other hand, being in a position to try to please everybody, anti-abortion activists, drug companies, people who wanted more access to certain tobacco products or alternatives to tobacco, in some ways, no-win situation. And perhaps another person could have handled it better than he did, but the writing has been on the wall for some time. There was just pure chaos and not great leadership of this very important organization.
7: So talk about the whole issue of the fruit-flavored vaping, his concern about kids getting addicted. And who is putting pressure on him to approve this?
10: Well, the reporting has suggested that there was pressure from the White House and perhaps elsewhere within the Department of Health and Human Services for the approval of these vapes. And Dr. Makary's stance seems to be well reasoned. Whether this was in fact the straw that broke the camel's back or not, it's hard to say, because there were many other issues where he seemed to have been able to offend people on all sides of the political spectrum. On the one hand, wanted more evidence about vaccines and their safety and effectiveness. On the other hand, wanted to green light drugs with less evidence about their safety and effectiveness. He was just all over the place.
7: And Dr. Kesselheim, the whole controversy created under the Trump administration over mifepristone, the abortion pill. abortion medication is now the major way people are able to have abortions in this country. And abortions are up since Roe v. Wade was overturned. But talk about his position.
9: Well, I mean, I think that part of the problem, as Dr. Steinbruch pointed out, was this controversy about mifepristone, which is a a drug that has been around for many decades and has been used very safely. There were some pre-existing restrictions on it from the FDA that had been lifted in concordance with the evidence a few years ago. And the question was whether, you know, what the circumstances were of those being of those restrictions being lifted and whether or not they would be reimposed. And, you know, I think this is another situation where Dr. Makary did not show a lot of firm leadership from his position in putting science first and making sure that the FDA operated clearly and made clear statements about the you know, appropriate use and safety of that drug where he could have. And you know, I think that that is one of the circumstances that led to this situation, where because he did not lead by putting the science first and, you know, by going through clear, transparent channels about what was going to happen, it ended up that nobody was happy with what he did.
7: So, Dr. Steinbrück, you now have, the U.S. now has no confirmed FDA commissioner, no confirmed CDC director, that's the Centers for Disease Control and Prevention, no Senate-approved surgeon general. Can you talk about the significance of this and overall how you would characterize Robert Kennedy's tenure?
10: Well, we shouldn't be in this situation 18 months into the, or just about 18 months into the second Trump administration. If we start with the CDC, Robert F. Kennedy Jr. has effectively been his own CDC director from the get-go. There have been people back and forth and various acting directors, but he's basically been calling the shots as best we can see from the outside, and that's led to very bad public health consequences in terms of vaccines and recommendations for vaccines and the whole staff and effectiveness of the agency. We've seen some of these issues come up with the recent cruise ship issue with hantavirus and the whole CDC office, which was looking into cruise ships and safety and things of that sort, having been disbanded earlier.
7: Well, no, the Surgeon go General- into that for a minute. I just would like to stop there, since this is right now such an important story, what's happened with the cruise ship with hantavirus and the people who've been brought to places like Nebraska, who are in isolation. Explain the role of the FDA, HHS, you know, basically the Robert Kennedy's running of the health sector and the government.
10: Well, without going into all the details of the hantavirus outbreak, it's an example of why we need a strong public health agency which collaborates internationally. The CDC would be traditionally working with the World Health Organization to understand what was going on with the disease outbreak, even though this was not primarily a U.S.-based outbreak, to offer advice on control of the outbreak and to provide effective treatment for people who needed treatment. And the massive staff cuts, the loss of expertise, the lack of people in charge who were standing up for public health, from Robert F. Kennedy Jr. on down, is imperative when things happen that we need to be prepared to respond. And that's why we need effective agencies which have science-based leadership. That's really the issue here. It's the overall effect of organizations which were strong and robust. And when you pick them apart for particular theories and idiosyncrasies of the Health and Human Services Secretary, you destroy things which take years, if not decades, to rebuild.
7: This is former now FDA Commissioner Marty Makary during an interview on CNBC in February discussing efforts to change how most prescription drugs are available, making them over-the-counter for consumers.
11: In my opinion, everything should be over the counter, not requiring a prescription, unless it's unsafe, unless you need laboratory tests to monitor how it's being received by your body, or if it could be used for some nefarious purpose, or it's addictive. If it doesn't meet those criteria, why shouldn't a drug be over the counter? So we should be asking why not, instead of, oh, you want to move over the counter, you got to go through our long, tedious process.
7: So that's Dr. Marty Makary, the former FDA commissioner. Dr. Aaron Kesselheim, your response to what he's proposing.
9: Well, as with some of the stuff that he did as commissioner, there is a grain of truth in what he said. There are certain drugs that we have decades of experience with safe use of them, and for which making them over the counter would help broaden their availability to patients and might help reduce their price, and subject them to some competition that might help reduce their price. So there is a grain of truth to that, but I think that the way he says it is very broadly stated in a way that doesn't appear to be designed to be put in the context of what the evidence is. Certainly, if there is good evidence around drugs that they can be used safely with fair labeling that people can understand, it is reasonable to consider how those drugs should be made over the counter, and the FDA has a process for that. And maybe that process needs to be reviewed and examined to ensure that it's operating efficiently and maximally effectively. But I think to say in a public way that basically all drugs by default should be over the counter, oh, by the way, except for all these exceptions, is a challenging way to put it, because it does kind of give the impression that the role of the FDA is not a significant one in ensuring that these drugs are safely vetted and can be used appropriately. So I don't know. I think that in general, this is a good example of him having a germ of a good idea that, by the way, didn't go anywhere, because he then moved on to some other crusade that he was talking about, but that was ultimately done in by his lack of attention to science-based leadership and to the established legal and regulatory processes that the FDA has.
7: So, Dr. Robert Steinbrück, the acting FDA commissioner is now Kyle Diamantis, one of Donald Trump Jr.'s, President Trump's son's, hunting buddies. Can you talk about the significance of a Florida attorney with no prior federal government experience now heading the FDA? What is Public Citizen calling for?
10: Well, it's a very unfortunate precedent. We have a science-based agency with a non-scientist in charge. We don't know how long he will be in charge. Answerable to Robert F. Kennedy Jr., who, as we've said before, we don't believe is qualified to be the HHS commissioner. Director should never have been confirmed, with all the whims of the White House and political pressure. Now, it is possible that Kyle Diamantis will have less drama in terms of the day-to-day management of the agency and will allow some of the career scientists and non-political appointees who are still left to do their jobs. But there are so many people out there, again, who may or may not agree with Robert F. Kennedy Jr. on this and that, who are far better qualified even to be in an acting position at the FDA and to give the American people a sense of confidence that the FDA is able to do its job.
7: And I'll give you the last word, Dr. Kesselheim. Around the issue of vaccines, where they stand today?
9: Unfortunately, we're in a position where the head of our public health agencies are doing the best that they can to undermine the public confidence in the safety and effectiveness of vaccines, to undermine the standard review of new vaccines, to ensure that High quality, safe and effective vaccines are able to be available to patients. And this is a major public health crisis. The active undermining of vaccines availability and use by patients is a major health crisis because we know that that vaccines work in the circumstances that they are recommended, and as we move away from that, we will just see increases in deadly infectious diseases that might have otherwise been in control, and that's a major public health tragedy that is unfolding and will take years to recover from. So I think that it is highly irresponsible what our current public health leaders.
12: 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In Luton and its surrounding areas, it is now time for Salatul Maghrib.
13: لٹن اور اس کے مضافات میں نماز مغرب کا وقت ہوا چاہتا ہے.
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2: To go to a detention center all the way in Indiana.
3: If you could tell us, Munjad Ahmed, what are the charges?
2: Yes. So my dad's actually, he was planning on visiting my sister in Tennessee. He usually visits her every time she has a kit for support, and she usually has very hard pregnant labor. So he was actually planning to leave that week or the week after to go there and be of support. And he was not able to, obviously, for being taken away. And his 10th grandchild is going to be coming in 5 months. He has, 9 grandchildren, 6 or 7 of them talk about him every single day. They miss him so much. He was a big part of their lives. He was, if you see his pictures online and on social media, you see how they're smiling, playing together. He was the teddy bear of a grandfather that brings so much happiness and joy. He would break he'd break our word as a grandfather and do whatever he wants with the kids and play with them and give them candy or take them out and get them toys.
3: He's head of the largest mosque is it not only Milwaukee, but Wisconsin?
2: Yes, Wisconsin. So he was elected for his second term as the president of the Islamic side of Milwaukee that has a big community center, a big school. He was building with an amazing team. They were building a great future for the next generations to come as the community is growing more and more.
3: I want to end with Salah Sarsour in his own words, a part of a letter he sent from his ICE jail cell in Indiana. He wrote, "I'm not here for a crime or for anything wrong I committed. I'm here because I believe, like all of you, in building a strong community to secure the best environment for our children so they can learn how to be strong, just citizens. I'm here because I chose to stand with justice and with those who deserve our support and to defend them, whether in our community or all over the world. I'm here because I stood with all of you in the streets, saying no to the oppression, no to the genocide against Gaza and Palestine, no to war, no to the killing of children, no weaponizing immigration for anyone, and no to humiliating and discriminating against people." The words of Salah Sarsour. We have 10 seconds. Munjad, you're his lawyer. Is there any word that he's going to be released soon?
4: We filed a request in the Southern District of Indiana with the federal court there. Requesting a bond that is currently pending. Our hope is that the judge will see what is actually happening here as an affront to the Constitution and will actually release him.
3: Munjad Ahmed, a member of Salah Sarsour's legal team, and Salah Sarsour's son, Kareem Sarsour. Thank you so much for being with us. That does it for our show. I'll be at the IFC Center tonight in New York City for the screening of Steal a Story, Please. Then to Atlanta on Friday, Houston and Austin over the weekend. Go to democracynow.org. 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
16: The following program is a seerah by Abdul Nasir Jangda.
17: So anyways, getting back to the narration, the Sahaba are standing, the Prophet is standing in front of them, and the next to him is Jibreel alayhi salam. Jibreel alayhi salam is leading Rasulullah sallallahu alayhi wa sallam in the prayer. And they pray, they start with Dhuhr. As soon as the Zawal begins, they pray Dhuhr. 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The first day, Jibreel alayhi salam led me in prayer as soon as the sun started its decline from its peak, which is I'm going to simplify it in terms, which is what we would call the beginning time of Dhuhr. So the Adhan time of Dhuhr, let's just say it's like 1:17, right? At that time, that's when Jibreel alayhi salam led me in Dhuhr, and I prayed, and the believers, they prayed behind me. Then we all dispersed, we went about our business, and Jibreel alayhi salam called me back. وصلى بالعصر حين صار ظل كل شيء مثله. Then we reassembled when the shade of everything was equal to one length of the thing. So for instance, this microphone, when the shade of the microphone was equal to its length, Dhuhr time is done, Asr time has started. Then we reassembled and Jibreel alayhi salam led me in Asr prayer, 4 rakat, 4 in Dhuhr, 4 in Asr here. وَصَلَّى بِيَ الْمَغْرِبِ حِينَ أُفْطِرَ الصَّائِمِ. And the Prophet ﷺ remembers the time by saying that we reassembled and he led me in Maghrib prayer and I led the believers in Maghrib prayer at the time when a fasting person would break their fast, which proves that optionally they used to fast before this as well. No Ramadan, it wasn't Ramadan at that time, but they used to optionally fast at that time, and some even mentioned that the fast of Ashura were already obligatory, mandatory at that time, even though some of the scholars say no, those also became mandatory once they made the migration to Medina, but nevertheless, they used to fast from time to time. So the Prophet ﷺ says, when the sun set, when a fasting person would break their fast, he led me in Maghrib prayer. وَصَلَّى بِيَ الْعِشَىٰ حِينَ غَابَ الشَّفَقِ. And then as soon as the faint little bit of, you know, light in the horizon was completely gone. These are the natural markers of the times of prayer. We can't actually observe a lot of them because of all the pollution and lights and everything that we have. We're not able to really observe a lot of them. You know, it's maybe it's a beneficial experience. Sometimes drive out to the middle of nowhere, like Oklahoma, and you know, maybe kind of experience that, practice the sunnah, inshallah. All right. And so when it became fully dark and the stars became apparent, then we reassembled and he led me in Isha. So Maghrib, he led me in 3. Isha, he led me in 4. Fara'id. Then the Prophet of Allah Sallallahu Alaihi Wasallam says, وَصَلَّى بِيَ الْفَجْرِ. Then the next morning we reassembled and he led me in the Fajr prayer. حِينَ حَرُمَ الطَّعَامُ وَشَرَابَ عَلَى الصَّائِمِ. At the time when eating and drinking would become impermissible for a fasting person, which is the time of Fajr, the break of dawn, at the beginning time of Fajr, he led me in prayer. These are 5, 2 rak'ah, these are 5 salawat. But then the Prophet ﷺ says it was not over. فَلَمَّا كَانَ الْغَدِ. Then the next day, صَلَّى بِيَ الظُّهُرِ حِينَ كَانَ ظِلُّهُ مِثْلَهُ. Then the Prophet ﷺ says he led me in dhuhr prayer when the shade of everything was close to being equal to its size, which in simple language is what we would call what? The end time of dhuhr. Like he led me in prayer 5 minutes before Asr started. I'll explain the wisdom in this. And then he says, وَفِي لَذْكَ وَقْتِ الْعَصْرِ بِالْأَمْسِ. 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Then he led me in Asr prayer when the shade of everything was twice its size, which is what we would call towards the end of the time of Asr. Not absolutely the end time, because the Prophet ﷺ in another narration has told us that praying once, you know, the sun has started to set and the sky has turned like yellow, at that time Asr fihi karaha. The Prophet ﷺ said that is not good to delay Asr till that time. That takes away the reward of the prayer. So when the shade of everything was double its size, so it's later in the Asr prayer, right before the sky starts to really change its colors, then he led me in Asr prayer at that time, which is what we would call towards the end of the time of Asr. وَصَلَّى بِيَ الْمَغْرِبِ حِينَ أُفْطِرَ الصَّائِمِ. But he led Maghrib at the same exact time. As soon as the sun set, when a fasting person would break their fast, he led me in a Maghrib prayer. Maghrib, no second time, same time. We'll talk about this. وَصَلَّى بِيَ الْعِشَىٰ إِلَىٰ ثُلُثِ اللَّيْلِ الْأَوَّلِ. And he led me in the Isha prayer when a third of the night had passed. A third of the night had passed. All right, which for us would be around this time of the year, would maybe be around like, you know, 11:30, maybe at the maximum 12 o'clock. At that time, he led me in Isha prayer at midnight. All right, again, that's not, there's a difference of opinion about whether that is the end time of Isha or not, but he definitely led me in Isha at a very, very late time. And then the Prophet ﷺ says, وَصَلَّى بِيَ الْفَجْرِ فَأَسْفَرَ. And then he led me in Fajr prayer the next morning again, but this time he led me in the Fajr prayer once it had started to get a little bit brighter outside. This, not the sun rising, but it had started to get a little bit brighter. Which basically, the way to figure out the time of Isfar is, if you take the time of Fajr from the break of dawn until the sun begins rising, and if you cut that time in half, he led me at that half time point. He led me in Salat al-Fajr at that particular point. And then he said, the Prophet ﷺ said, ثُمَّ الْتَفَتَ. Then he turned towards me after we finished Salat al-Fajr. فَقَالْ يَا مُحَمَّدْ هَذَا وَقْتُ الْأَنْبِيَاءِ مِنْ قَبْلِكَ وَالْوَقْتُ مَا بَيْنَ هَذَيْنَ. Ya Muhammad, Ya Rasulullah sallallahu alayhi wa sallam, this is the time of the prayers of the prophets before you. These are the times of the prayers of the prophets before you. وَالْوَقْتُ مَا بَيْنَ هَذَيْنَ And I led you on 2 days, in the case of 4 different prayers, not Maghrib, but 4 different prayers, I led you at 2 different times to let you know that is the window of Salah. That is the time frame of Salah. That is the window of opportunity in terms of each prayer. For Dhuhr, when the sun begins its decline till the shade of everything is equal to its length, the time of Asr, from when it is equal to the length, one size of its length, the shade, to when it is twice its size. Maghrib on the same time, and the fa'ida, the benefit of this, the lesson from this is, Maghrib must be prayed immediately. The time of Maghrib is immediate. And that is emphasized through the practice of Rasulullah sallallahu alaihi wasallam and through the instruction of Jibreel alayhi salam, which is coming directly from Allah. The time of Isha, from when it becomes completely dark outside until when a third of the night has passed. And then Salatul Fajr, from the break of dawn till when the light starts to appear outside, that is the window for praying Salatul Fajr. And this is basically what occurred on that next day, and the Prophet of Allah sallallahu alaihi wasallam performed the prayer in this particular form and taught it to the ummah. And this is the moment from on forward that the 5 times daily prayer was ordained. I told you about the narration of before the opinion that Imam Bukhari and Imam Muslim rahimahumullah ta'ala bring the hadith of Aisha radiyallahu ta'ala anha, uftridat salatu ala rasulillahi 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And then when the salah came, it came in its proper form. ثم أتمها الله. Then it was 3 in Maghrib, 4 for Dhuhr, 4 for Asr, and 4 in Isha. It was made more complete. And that was the way that a local person, a resident, would pray. But then in Safar, it was cut back down to its original form of 2. For the ease and the gift from Allah subhanahu wa ta'ala. One of the things I forgot to mention in the narration is that even when we pray, everybody here knows, of course, inshallah, that in Salatul Fajr when we pray, we recite out loud in both the raka'at, right? Fi raka'atain, in both the units, the imam recites out loud. In Dhuhr and Asr, he does not recite out loud. In Maghrib, in the first 2, he recites out loud. And in Isha, in the first 2, he recites out loud. That is what Jibreel alayhi salam did. And that is then what the Prophet sallallahu alayhi salam also did for the Ummah. And so that was also done on that day, that the timings of the prayer were explained and elaborated upon and laid out. Then on that same exact day, which raka'at are to be recited out loud in and which raka'at are recited silently in was also demonstrated on that same exact day. So what we basically understand is this. The takeaway message from this narration is 2 things I want to emphasize. Number one is that at the conclusion of this unbelievable, there are so many lessons in the story of Al-Isra wal-Mi'raj. One of the great scholars who wrote the very detailed work of Sirah, Subulul Huda wa Rashad, Imam Muhammad bin Yusuf As-Salihi As-Shami, who's written the very detailed work on the life of the Prophet sallallahu alaihi wasallam, Subulul Huda wal Rashad. He's written about 100 pages on just the fawaid, the lessons, the reflections that we can take from the journey of the Prophet sallallahu alaihi wasallam on the night of Al-Isra wal-Mi'raj. It is a powerful experience from the life of the Prophet sallallahu alaihi wasallam that we can learn so much from. And that's why it's taken us almost 5, 6, 7 sessions to just complete this one event from the life of the Prophet sallallahu alaihi wasallam. Having said that, at the conclusion of it, what's the absolute conclusion of this unbelievable, profound experience? What's the conclusion of it? 5 times daily prayer. It all boils down to, it all concludes with, it all finally ends with the 5 salawat. Fajr, Dhuhr, Asr, Maghrib, Isha. And that might unfortunately, seem very anticlimactic to somebody. But we have to see the beauty and the significance in that. And that's where there's that narration that some of the scholars have, you know, talked about some of the weakness of the isnad. But the scholars have said that ثَبَتَ مَعْنَاهُ, the meaning of it is something that the scholars of this ummah have overwhelmingly established. and confirmed. And in fact, the scholars say that this narration comes through so many different, it's not that it is strengthened to the point where we can accept it, where the Prophet ﷺ says, As-salatu mi'rajul mu'min. Salah, prayer, is the mi'raj, is the ascension, is that profound spiritual experience, rejuvenation for each and every single believer. That if we want to have the experience that the Prophet ﷺ had on the night of Isra wal Mi'raj, we can achieve that same profound experience through the prayer, through the salawat. And so salah is the conclusion. Salah was the gift. Salah was the message that was brought back. Salah was the practical, you know, takeaway from this night. Salah was what was put into practice when this night concluded. It was prayer, it was salah. It was all building up to this particular point. And from that point on, the Prophet ﷺ never needed another journey of al-Isra wal-Mi'raj. No matter how difficult the situation and circumstance became, إِذَا حَزَبَهُ أَمْرٌ فَزَعَ إِلَى الصَّلَاةِ. Because from that point on, whenever any situation arose in the life of the Messenger, peace and blessings be upon him, he would immediately at once go to prayer. Prayer provided that same spiritual rejuvenation, that same connection to Allah, that same relief that the journey of al-Isra wal-Mi'raj provided. And we've been given that same opportunity. We can live that same experience through our salah, through our prayer, by conversing with Allah, by talking to Allah. Even we talked about the night, when the Prophet ﷺ reaches the highest point that any human being, any creation of Allah, when the Prophet ﷺ comes closer to Allah than any creation of Allah has ever gotten to Allah subhanahu wa ta'ala, he crosses beyond a sidratul muntaha that no creation of Allah has ever crossed beyond. What does he do there? He performs sujood. And that's why the Prophet ﷺ says in an authentic narration, أَقْرَبُ مَا يَكُونُ الْعَبْدُ مِنْ رَبِّهِ وَهُوَ سَاجُدُ. The closest that the slave is to his Lord and his Master is when he's in sujood. Another narration, the Prophet ﷺ says that when a person does sajda, sujood, their head is in the feet of Ar-Rahman. That is the experience of salah. And we've been granted that powerful experience. It is our job, it is our responsibility, it is upon us to really seize that opportunity, to really make the most of that. And this, to some extent, to those who maybe have heard me speak on the topic before, might kind of sound like, you know, a broken record, but I traveled for the last 5 years all throughout the US and even Canada and UK, you know, just talking about this topic. Meaningful Prayer was the name of the class.

step number one, one of the first things I emphasize is to first understand what is prayer. What does prayer mean to a person? And this is what prayer needs to mean to us. This is what it should mean to us. Number two is to learn how to pray. Now somebody might say, brother, I know how to pray. You stand, Surah Fatiha, another surah, ruku, Subhanahu Rabbil Azeem, Sami Allahu liman hamida, Rabbana lakal hamd, Allahu Akbar, sujood, Subhanahu Rabbil Ala, Allahu Akbar, Allahu Akbar, Subhanahu Rabbil Ala, Allahu Akbar, tahiyyatul lillah, assalamu alaykum, assalamu alaykum. I know how to pray, brother. But when I say that learn how to pray, there's a big piece of the puzzle that's missing. Do we understand what we're saying in the prayer? Do we comprehend what we're actually reading in the prayer? Some of us have been doing it for 25 years, 30 years, 40 years, 50 years of our lives. Do we understand what we're saying? And somebody says, no, brother, I don't, but I don't got 8 months to go learn Arabic at the Arabic program. I don't got it. Well, that's the thing. We need focus. Inshallah, we'll all learn Arabic one day. But at the very least, learn the meaning of what you're reading in the prayer. And that's something I've been able to teach in a class within one weekend. All you have to do is go, at the very least, pick up a book that's got the prayer and the translation of everything you read in prayer and just read through that. At least gain some level of comprehension about what you're reading. How much time would that take? An hour? 2 hours? 3 hours? That's the length of a football game. That's all. You got to sacrifice one football game and you'll know what you're saying in your prayer. And the level of quality, the experience that prayer becomes is life-changing, life-altering. And then the second point that I wanted to make here, about quality in the prayer and achieving this experience, think about the arrangements that were made. Think about the arrangements that were made in order to teach us the times of the prayer. Jibreel alayhi salam comes, leads the Prophet sallallahu alayhi wa sallam in prayer for 2 days. It's a training exercise on the timing, just to communicate to us, not just the number of raka'at, but more importantly, because the number of raka'at could be explained in 60 seconds. The fara'id, 2 in fajr, 4 in dhuhr, 4 in asr, 3 in maghrib, 4 in isha, done. 15 seconds. But one of the bigger parts of this whole equation was to teach us, to elaborate to us, to demonstrate for us the timings of the prayer. And that's a big part of having quality in our prayer, is to observe the time of the prayer. That's a big takeaway lesson from this. That we have to become particular about the time of the prayer. Everyone's got a situation. Everyone's got something going on. Somebody's got work, somebody's got school, somebody's got kids, somebody's got this, somebody's got that. But that's where the effort and the struggle comes in. But when we still make the effort, when we still make the struggle, at least get 5 minutes on the side to find a corner in the time of the prayer, the actual time of the prayer. Not that I'll just pray everything when I get back home at night. But when I step aside for even 5 minutes, just pray my fara'id. For the person who's not even praying, just step aside for 5 minutes and just pray your fard. But pray it on time. You'll yourself experience and appreciate how profound of an experience it becomes. How meaningful your, not just your prayer, but your day, your life becomes. How organized your schedule becomes. How you long, you look forward to that connection with Allah subhanahu wa ta'ala. You start checking your watch to see if it's time, is it time, is it time? You'll long for that experience. So the conclusion of the journey of al-Isra wal-Mi'raj is Salah, prayer. While that might seem very simple, it's unbelievably profound. And it's an experience that we all need to achieve, that we all need to have, that we all need and we require, that we must have. And so that's, if somebody is motivated by hearing about the journey of al-Isra wal-Mi'raj, somebody is touched by this experience of the Prophet ﷺ, somebody is overwhelmed by learning about this, then implement that, act on that, live that same experience by performing salah. May Allah subhanahu wa ta'ala grant us all the ability to pray with quality, and may Allah subhanahu wa ta'ala turn our salah into an experience, and may Allah subhanahu wa ta'ala bless us all with khushu' in our prayer. Subhanallahi wa bihamdihi, subhanakallahu wa bihamdik, nashhadu la ilaha illa anta, nastaghfiruka wa natubu ilayk.

0: You have been listening to a seerah by Abdul Nasir Jangdar, an instructor and director at the Kalam Institute.
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0: The following program is a seerah by Abdul Nasir Jangdar.
13: Bismillah walhamdulillah wa salatu wa salamu ala rasulillah wa ala alihi wa sahbihi ajma'in. Inshallah, continuing with our series on the life of the Prophet sallallahu alayhi wa sallam, Asiratun Nabawiyyah, the prophetic biography. In the last few, quite a few sessions, we were covering in detail, in depth, the major event of the life of the Prophet ﷺ, which is referred to as the event or the journey of al-Isra wal-Mi'raj, the journey by night from Mecca to Jerusalem and then the ascension above the heavens. In the previous session, we not only concluded our discussion on the al-Isra wal-Mi'raj, but we also talked about the immediate aftermath, which was the obligation the making of the 5 times daily prayer mandatory, and how Jibreel alayhi salam came to the Prophet sallallahu alayhi wasallam and then walked him through all the timings and the procedures of the 5 daily salawat. What this leads us to now is a very critical juncture in the life of the Prophet sallallahu alayhi wasallam, and that was that the Prophet sallallahu alayhi wasallam, having received this boost, this motivation, this inspiration, this recharge. I've talked about in detail at length about why the incident of Al-Isra wal-Mi'raj, why the journey of Al-Isra wal-Mi'raj was so strategic at the time when it occurred. But we've focused on what happened before it and why it was necessary and it was perfect at that particular time because of what had transpired before it, from the passing of his wife and his uncle, and then the journey to the city of Ta'if and the hardship that he endured after that. But another perspective is that the journey of Al-Isra wal-Mi'raj was also perfect in its timing because of what was coming after it. And that's not just the 5 times daily obligatory prayer. That's not a challenge. That's a gift. That's a blessing. But what was coming after the journey of Al-Isra wal-Mi'raj was a huge transitionary phase. We're now, basically, the city of Mecca, the Prophet ﷺ had exhausted 12 years of effort. I want everyone to chew on that for a second. 12 years. We work for 12 days on a project and we wonder why it's not working. Somebody who works 12 weeks on a project is, a warrior. And then if things aren't working out, we just completely give up. 12 months, a year? Forget about it. The Prophet ﷺ has been working on the project of Mecca for 12 years. And still, Mecca is as opposed to the Prophet ﷺ as ever. The violence, the aggression, the opposition is at its peak, worse than it's ever been before. So the Prophet sallallahu alaihi wasallam was at this stage where Allah subhanahu wa ta'ala's next instruction to the Prophet sallallahu alaihi wasallam was going to be to look outside of Mecca and take this message to somewhere outside of Mecca. Now I'm going to put everything on the table because I really want us to understand. My motivation and my objective with this series on the life of the Prophet sallallahu alaihi wasallam has been very clear from the very beginning, and that is for us to really understand and how this can serve as a roadmap, a blueprint for us in our not just living lives as a Muslim, but in our endeavor of building and establishing, a community, in contributing to the ummah, in spreading the deen of Allah. So let's take everything into consideration. Let's talk about it from a very contemporary, current, business type, business-minded perspective. If you want to take a product that you have and extend it to other markets, if you want to establish a franchise, if you want to establish satellite locations, you want to grow whatever you're doing. I hate to refer to it as a business because we're here talking about da'wah ila Allah. We're talking about the message of the Prophet sallallahu alaihi wasallam, but I'm talking about our situation. If you have a project, even a project, a non-profit project, a community project, let alone a business, all right? And you want to expand this. You want to take this to other communities. You want to, take your curriculum to another school. You want to franchise your business. You want to branch out in satellite. The one of the necessary things that you have to have in order to make that feasible, viable, make that likely, give it a chance, the first thing someone's going to ask you is, what have you achieved and accomplished so far? And if you have one location, or one project, or one school, or whatever the case is, they want to see how successful you've been. They want to see how that project has gone. Do you have a case study? Do you have a successful pilot program? They want to see what you've produced so far. Now, it's not to say the Prophet ﷺ hadn't produced something. There are a couple of hundred believers. That's a big deal. A couple of hundred people's akhirah has been changed. Their lives have been affected and changed. And these aren't a couple of hundred ordinary people. These are a couple of hundred sahaba radiallahu ta'ala anhum. The best of mankind to ever grace the face of the earth after the anbiya, after the prophets alayhim as-salam. A people about whom Allah says, radiallahu anhum wa radu an. All right. However, having said that, from an outsider's perspective, a non-believer's perspective, they're going to want to see how successful you've been. And if Mecca is the way that it is, it's completely opposed, and violence and oppression and opposition is at its peak. They're plotting and planning on a daily basis on how to kill us and assassinate the Prophet sallallahu alaihi wasallam. Is that going to make a very strong case for why you should accept and you should take on this project, why you should become a partner in this endeavor, in this project, will that make a very strong case? You go to get into business with somebody else, you know, and you sit down with your books and you're completely in the red, that's not going to convince them. You have a curriculum at your school and you go to somebody else's school and you say, well, we have a couple, we have 200 students, 20 of them are just unbelievably excelling. The other ones, they're not doing so great. Is that going to convince them? But nevertheless, that was the job of the Prophet ﷺ at this point. He had no choice. The command from Allah, the instruction from Allah was that you have to take this message now and extend it to people outside of Mecca. Present it to other communities, present it to other cities, and tell them not only to believe in Islam, no, not just believe in Islam, that's very important. But along with believing in Islam, they have to take on this project, this mission, this endeavor, and they have to become your partners in this da'wah. That's the task at hand. Now, that's a very overwhelming task. And in fact, the Prophet of Allah sallallahu alaihi wasallam, I'm kind of jumping ahead a little bit here, but Aisha radiallahu ta'ala anha asked the Prophet sallallahu alaihi wasallam once, you know, especially for some of the younger and the later Sahaba, you know, from the Medinan period, the most vivid memory they had of maybe the most difficult day in the life of the Prophet sallallahu alaihi wasallam was the day of Uhud, the Battle of Uhud, when he himself was injured and bled and lost a couple of teeth, and his uncle was not only killed and assassinated but mutilated. His body was mutilated, disfigured. More than 70 Sahaba fell on that day, close friends and companions and students and followers of the Prophet ﷺ. It was a very difficult day. So she asked him, was any day more difficult for you than the day of Uhud? In one of the narrations, the Prophet ﷺ said, that day when I went out to your people, to the people, and I presented the message to them from tribe after tribe, people after people, tent after tent, and one after another, they rejected me, they pushed me away. They insulted me, they were rude with me, they disrespected me, and I spent the whole day doing this. Day after day, I did this. That was extremely difficult. So this was the challenge that was awaiting the Prophet ﷺ. So we see the beauty of Isra wal Mi'raj and its timing was not only was it coming after a very difficult time, but it was coming before an extremely difficult task. And it was to prepare the Prophet ﷺ to provide the inspiration, the charge, the motivation to go forward and be able to take this task head on. So now we are at that basic place where the Prophet ﷺ, the season of Hajj arrives. And the narration which is mentioned is that Jabir bin Abdullah radiallahu ta'ala anhu says, كَانَ نَبِيُّ صَلَّى اللَّهُ عَلَيْهِ وَسَلَّمُ يُعْرِضُ نَفْسَهُ عَلَى النَّاسِ فِي الْمَوْقَفِ وَيَقُولُ أَلَا رَجُلٌ يَعْرِضُ عَلَيَّ قَوْمَهُ فَإِنَّ قُرَيْشٍ قَدْ مَنَعُونِي أَنْ أُبَلِّغَ كَلَامَ رَبِّي. He said that the Prophet ﷺ went out at the season of Hajj to the field of Mina, to the Mawqaf, to the place. And he said that, is there any man that will take me to his people? Is there any man that will introduce me to his people? Because Quraysh has forbidden me, has stopped me, prevented me from delivering the message of my Lord. They've made it very, very difficult. So is there anyone that will take me and introduce me? Will make introductions so I can talk to their people? He's just out there asking. Can you imagine what that's like? How difficult that would be. In another narration, in notes about the Prophet ﷺ, رَأَيْتُ رَسُولَ اللَّهِ صَلَّى اللَّهُ عَلَيْهِ وَسَلَّمَ يَطُوفُ عَلَى النَّاسِ فِي مَنَازِلِهِمْ. I saw the Messenger of Allah sallallahu alaihi wasallam, who was lit, the word used is tawaf, meaning he was just going around, stopping at every single home, every single tent, every single campsite of every single group of people and visiting them. 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O mankind, O humanity, God, Allah has commanded you to only worship Him, and He has forbidden you from associating any partners to Him. Some of the وقال وراءه رجل يقول يا أيها الناس, and behind him there was a man. So as the Prophet ﷺ, so I want you to get the visual, I want you to get the image. The Prophet ﷺ is going at every tent, requesting permission to enter, to speak with the people there. He's stopping at every single gathering of people, kind of seeking permission and entering into the gathering and presenting this message. But behind him, everywhere he goes, following him around, trailing him, is a man who says, يَا أَيُّهَا النَّاسِ, O people, inna hadha ya'murukum an tatruku dina abaikum. O mankind, O people, this guy right here, inna hadha, doesn't even dignify him with the proper address. This guy, this man, this dude right here, he tells you to leave the religion of your forefathers. فَسَأَلْتُ مَنْ هَذَا الرَّجُلُ So this man narrating this story, he says, I asked, who is this man following Muhammad around, sallallahu alayhi wasallam? Who is this man following him around, you know, basically sabotaging him and contradicting him? فَقِيلَ أَبُو لَهَبُ It was Abu Lahab. So even this is, it was already difficult to go there and just present yourself like this before the people. But on top of that, they continue to make it more difficult by following around and sabotaging his efforts. Ibn Ishaq mentions in his seerah, ذَكَرَ Ibn Ishaq عَرَضَهُ عَلَيْهِ سَلَامُ نَفْسَهُ عَلَى كِنْدَ وَعَلَى كَلْبْ وَعَلَى بَنِي حَنِيفَ قَالَ وَلَمْ يَكُ أَحَدٌ مِنَ الْعَرَبِ أَقْبَحُ رَدًّا عَلَيْهِمْ مِنْهُمْ وَعَلَى بَنِي عَامِرْ بْنُ سَعْسَعَ That the Prophet ﷺ went to the people of Kinda, the people of Banu Kilab. He went to the people of Bani Hanifa. He went to all of these people and presented the message and himself to them. None of them from the Arabs were more ugly in their, you know, response to the Prophet ﷺ than these people. One after another, very disrespectfully, in a very unfortunate fashion, they kept rejecting the Prophet ﷺ, one after another, after another. The Prophet ﷺ goes to Banu Abbas, he goes to the people of Ghassan, he goes to Banu Muharib, and they keep rejecting him in this way, in this form. 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He showed up to the Prophet sallallahu alaihi wasallam and said, O Messenger of Allah, I'll go with you. So he was always ready, and then I went along with the Prophet sallallahu alaihi wasallam as well. And Abu Bakr radiallahu ta'ala anhu was very good at making introductions, because one of Abu Bakr radiallahu ta'ala anhu's special traits and qualities was that he was extremely well acquainted, very familiar with the lineages of different people and different families and tribes. So he was very good at making introductions. So the Prophet ﷺ, you know, says to Abu Bakr radiallahu ta'ala, the Prophet, they go to a people, and the Prophet ﷺ says, Mimmanil qawm, who am I speaking to? Who am I seeing here? They said, Min Shayban ibn Tha'laba. فالتفت أبو بكر إلى رسول الله صلى الله عليه وسلم. 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My mother and father be sacrificed for you, O Messenger of Allah. He says, هؤلاء غرر في قومهم. You are now looking at, you're talking to the leader of these people. They are the leader of their tribe. وفيهم مفروق بن عمرو وهاني بن قبيصة ومثنى بن حارثة ونعمان بن شريك. And he says that these four people that I just named, these four people are the head of the tribe. They're the ones that you have to go through. وَكَانَ مَفْرُوقُ بْنَ عَمْرٍ قَدْ غَلَبَهُمْ جَمَالًا وَلِسَانًا And مَفْرُوق بْنَ عَمْرٍ, he was not only the leader of the people, but he was considered like the most handsome man of his tribe, the most eloquent and well-spoken man from his people. The narration even describes him, وَكَانَتْ لَهُ غَدِيرَتَانٍ He had like two long, what we would basically call ponytails. 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We're like a pretty large, decent-sized tribe. We hold our own. 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Right? How do you defend yourselves? How do you do? And he said, عَلَيْنَا الْجُهْدُ وَلِكُلِّ قَوْمٍ جَدٌ He says that, you know, we're not afraid of, you know, flexing our muscle, and people take us very seriously. Abu Bakr radiallahu ta'ala anhu said that, how have things worked out? How have things fared when you've been in a conflict with another tribe or another people? He says that, إِنَّا لَأَشَدَّ مَا نَكُونُ غضبا حين نلقي وإنا لأشد ما نكون لقاء حين نغضب. He said that we are very fierce when we meet our enemies, and we are the most fierce when we meet our enemies when we are really fired up and really passionate and angry about the cause. 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We prefer fighting and the sword and weapons to staying home and making babies. Right? We're not fat, lazy people. We go out there and we'd rather fight then go home and make babies. That's literally what he says. وَالنُّسْرُ مِنْ عِنْدِ اللَّهِ. He says that, and he even goes as far as saying that help comes from God. يُدِيلُنَا مَرَّةً وَيُدِيلُ عَلَيْنَا أُخْرَى. Sometimes we win, sometimes somebody else wins. And then he says that, aren't you لَعَلَّكَ أَخُو قُرَيْشِ. Aren't you from Quraysh? 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Very interesting. He says, aren't you from Quraysh? Abu Bakr radiallahu ta'ala anhu isn't there to talk about himself. He says, have you heard that this is the messenger of God? Immediately transitions the topic over. Fahahuwa, this is him right here. And he's, Mafruq says that we have heard about him and what he has to say. So he addresses the Prophet sallallahu alayhi wa sallam now and he says, what do you call us to? إِلَمَا تَدْعُوا يَا أَخَا قُرَيْشِ. What do you call to, O brother of Quraysh? So the Prophet ﷺ said, أَدْعُوا إِلَى شَهَادَةِ أَلَّا إِلَهِ إِلَّا اللَّهِ وَحْدَهُ لَا شَرِيكَ لَهُ. I call to the fact that there is only Allah subhanahu wa ta'ala is the only one worthy of worship. He is alone and he has absolutely no partners. وَأَنِّي رَسُولُ اللَّهِ. 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He said, and I also call to the fact that that you grant me refuge and that you help me in my cause. فَإِنَّ قُرَيْشٍ قَدْ تَظَاهَرَتْ عَلَىٰ أَمْرِ اللَّهِ وَكَذَّبَتْ رُسُلَهُ. 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And Allah subhanahu wa ta'ala is completely independent and praiseworthy. Allah doesn't need anyone. But I'm here asking you for your help. So Mafruq continues, he says that, what else do you call to? What else do you call to? So the Prophet ﷺ, understanding that what he's asking, he says, he recites the ayah of the Qur'an, قُلْ تَعَالَوْا أَتْلُ مَا حَرَّمَ رَبُّكُمْ عَلَيْكُمْ أَلَّا تُشْرِكُوا بِهِ شَيْئًا. That come, say, O Muhammad, that come to what I am reciting upon you, that God has forbidden upon you from associating any partner to him, and وَبِالْوَالِدَيْنِ إِحْسَانًا, and that you are good with your parents. وَلَا تَقْتُلُوا أَوْلَادَكُمْ مِنْ إِمْلَاقٍ, that you don't kill your children out of fear of poverty. نَحْنُ نَرْزُقُكُمْ وَإِيَّاهُمْ. 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This is what Allah subhanahu wa ta'ala has ordained upon you, so that you may develop a relationship with Allah and God consciousness. And so Mafruq says, what else do you call to, O brother of Quraysh? Keeps kind of asking for more, and this shows at least some inclination. فَتَلَىٰ رَسُولُ اللَّهِ صَلَّىٰ عَلَيْهِ وَسَلَّمَ. 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Allah commands you for three things. Number one, to establish justice, to excel, to do the best possible, ihsan, to strive for excellence. Number three, that you fulfill the rights of family members. وَيَنْهَىٰ عَنِ الْفَحْشَاءِ وَالْمُنْكَرِ وَالْبَغْيِ. And He forbids you from doing three things. And they are shamelessness, reprehensible, like morally reprehensible behavior in your interactions with other people, and baghi, rebelliousness against God. يَعِذُكُمْ لَعَلَّكُمْ تَذَكَّرُونَ. And Allah is advising you so that you may heed the message and realize the truth. فَقَالَ مَفْرُوقٌ دَعَوْتَ وَاللَّهِ يَا أَخَا قُرَيْشٍ إِلَى مَكَارِمِ الْأَخْلَاقِ وَمَحَاسِنِ الْأَعْمَالِ. Now Mafruq says something very fascinating. He goes, O brother of Quraysh, I swear to Allah, you have called to very good character and to the best and the most noble and excellent of deeds. وَلَقَدْ أَفَكَ قَوْمٌ كَذَّبُوكَ. And the people that have rejected you have done very wrong. It's very unfortunate what these people have done. وَظَهَرُوا عَلَيْكَ. And they have basically attacked you. وَكَأَنَّهُ أَرَادَ أَن يَشْرَكَهُ فِي الْكَلَامِ Hani ibn Qubaysa. And he basically kind of started to elongate the conversation and kind of turned in such a way that Hani ibn Qubaysa, one of the other leaders of this tribe, he kind of get involved in the conversation. Now Hani ibn Qubaysa, he introduces him and he says, "Hada Hani ibn Qubaysa, Shaykhuna wa sahibu dinina." This is Hani ibn Qubaysa, who is one of our elders, our leaders, and he's also a staunch practitioner of our deen, our religion as we practice it today. So Hani says, "We heard what you have to say. قَدْ سَمِعْنَا مَقَالَتَكْ يَا أَخَا قُرَيْشِ." We heard what you have to say. But he said that, What I think is that if we were to leave the religion of our forefathers and to follow you and your this religion that you present to us, because of one meeting that we've had to you, and maybe we'll never meet you again before or after this, like we've had no other meetings before, maybe we never have another meeting again, we've just met you this once, and if we were to leave our religion and embrace your religion, زَلَّةٌ فِي الرَّأْيِ وَقِلَّةٌ نَظْرٍ فِي الْعَاقِبَةِ, he said that this would be a huge error on our part, and this would be very short-sightedness on our part. And he said that, وَإِنَّمَا تَكُونُ زَلَّةُ مَعَ الْعُجْلَةِ, because usually people make mistakes when they rush into things. And we have a whole tribe, 1,000 people that are waiting back for us. We are the leader of those people that trust us. We represent those people. So he said, وَلَكِنْ نَرْجِعُ وَتَرْجِعُ. He said, we'll go back to where we came from, how we came, and you go back to where you came from, however you came. وَنَنْظُرُ وَتَنْظُرُ, we'll wait things out, we'll see how things go, you see how things work out for you. وَكَأَنَّهُ أَحَبَّ أَنْ يَشْرُكَهُ فِي الْكَلَامِ الْمُثَنَّ بْنَ حَارِثَةَ. Then he introduces the next guy. He says, هَذَا مُثَنَّ بْنْ حَارِثَةَ شَيْخُنَا وَصَاحِبُ حَرْبِنَا. Here's Muthanna, who is not only one of our leaders, but he's basically the guy in charge of our military affairs, our conflicts. So he comes into the conversation. وَالْجَوَابُ هُوَ جَوَابُ هَانِ بْنِ قُبَيْسَى فِي تَرْكِ دِينِنَا. He says that, I heard what you have to say, and I have the same response for you that Hani gave to you. I have no other different response for you. And he basically tells the Prophet ﷺ the same thing. He goes on to mention, you know, something else very interesting. He says that we live between two rivers. We live between two streams. He said one stream is that of Yamama and the other is Samama. The Prophet ﷺ says, what two streams are you talking about? And he says, basically, these are the rivers. We live between two streams. One is of the Arab, Anharu Arab, and the other is of Kisra, the Persians. And because we live so close to Persian territory, we have an agreement with the Persian people. And one thing is that any mistake that we make will not be forgiven by the Persian people. It's very delicate, our relationship with them. They will not forgive us. If we make an excuse, they will not accept it from us. As for the Arabs, we can go back and forth in our dealings with them. That's fine. But our relationship with the Persians predicates that we do not change anything in our relationship with them. We don't embrace any new type of religious or political alliance or allegiance. Otherwise, that makes them very uncomfortable. And what you are asking us to do, he says that, هُوَ مِمَّا تَكْرَهُهُ الْمُلُوكُ. The kings of Persia will not appreciate this. If we align ourselves with you, if we join with you, the kings of Persia will not appreciate this. So he says that if you want us to support you, to give you refuge, to help you, but if you are asking us to compromise our relationship with some of the Arab tribes, فَعَلْنَا, we would do it. We would do it. And what we can even do is maybe we can kind of keep it on the DL, we can somewhat, you know, play a little bit of a game here. We'll get on board with you to some extent, but we won't be fully on board with you because we also got to manage our relationship with the Persians. So how can you work with us here? How can you compromise? The Prophet ﷺ said, مَا أَسَأْتُمْ فِي الرَّدِّ إِذْ أَفْصَحْتُمْ بِالصِّدْقِ وَإِنَّ دِينَ اللَّهِ لَيَنْصُرَهُ إِلَّا مَنْ حَاطَهُ مِنْ جَمِيعِ جَوَانِبِهِ. He says that this is not, you know, an acceptable compromise. It's best for y'all to just be truthful in your dealings. And the Prophet ﷺ said that the deen of Allah is such a thing that if anyone wants to join the cause of the deen of Allah, then that person basically needs to embrace the deen completely and support the religion of Allah subhanahu wa ta'ala completely. أَرَأَيْتُمْ إِلَّمْ تَلْبَثُوا إِلَّا قَلِيلًا حَتَّى يُوَرِثِكُمُ اللَّهُ أَرْضَهُمْ وَدِيَارَهُمْ وَأَمْوَالَهُمْ. He said that what if you were to get on board completely and just wait a little while? It might take some patience in the beginning, but eventually the help of Allah will come to you. Allah subhanahu wa ta'ala will give you governorship.
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12: Wa alaikum salam.
11: A little bit about the News and Culture Show. We talk about all the latest news from Luton, as well as arts, culture and events, so you can go out and have some fun in this amazing town.
12: Mm. And we do have some news.
11: We have some big news.
12: On culture.
11: On culture.
12: Indeed.
11: And events.
12: Mm.
11: It's by Eid back, everyone. This big Eid, or Eid al-Adha, whatever way you prefer to say it. Inspire Eid is back at Stockwell Park. Mm. We're back as before. So it's the UK's biggest and most affordable Eid celebration, according to Inspire FM. Mm. We're going to have rides from only £1 and £2, as usual.
12: Actually, that is...
11: That alone is fantastic. Honestly.
12: That is, If you've got children, you take them to rides.
11: I take my kids every year, and they have so much fun. It's every year we go. Even before we were Muslims, I was a Muslim.
12: Yeah,
11: we went every year because it's fantastic.
12: But I can remember even years ago.
11: There's also well food stalls, dessert and sweet treats as well for anyone that's looking to eat well on Eid and not have to cook it themselves.
12: But these prices are so much cheaper than typical fun fairs. You know, easily perhaps a third of the price.
11: Definitely. Festival vibes and family fun. There's lots to do. There will be lots to do on Spire Eid. There's a lot going on behind the scenes.
12: It's get this, folks. You can get dessert and sweet treats.
11: And then we've got shopping stalls as well. So if you want to get your abayas, if you want to get perfume, there's lots going to be there. Whole family celebration. You can bring everyone down. You do not have to be Muslim to go to Spire Eid as well. Everyone is welcome, irrespective of what religion, faith you follow. You can go, you can attend. Like I said, I used to go before I was a Muslim. Everyone is welcome. It's a friendly, fun, amazing. I love it.
12: Actually, to be fair, I've not actually been to this.
11: You need to go this year. No, you need to make sure he goes this year. It'll be run from 1 p.m. till 9 p.m. at Stockwell Park.
12: Do they have the, what do you call them? The little, the little cars that you ride, what do you call
11: them? Bumper cars.
12: That's it.
11: They have bumper cars. You've missed out. Oh, what? They're only about £1 as well. Go.
12: Oh,
11: it's fantastic. There is, I do say, there is queues. It's very popular in Spire Eid. It is thousands and thousands of people go attend the Spire Eid every year. And from all over the country as well, we get people traveling from really far. We are going to have more about Spire Eid on next week's show because that will be just before Spire Eid comes around. So keep your ears out and tune in next week if you want to find out all the latest about what's going to be happening at Spire Eid and what you can expect. There'll be plenty on social media as well. So keep your eye out on the social media for all the info about Spire Eid, especially like parking. Please, please, please, I beg you, be considerate of parking this year. Do not block residents in. Do not block any driveways, houses. Park in the designated parking area. There's more than enough parking for everyone. Please be mindful of traffic as well. And just be mindful of other people because in Spire Eid, a lot of work has gone into this to make sure this happens this Eid. So please, please, please be respectful of the residents that live nearby.
12: Well, what I suggest, if inshallah you can park perhaps quarter of a mile or half a mile away and then walk, that might be better for
11: you. And if you live locally, just walk as well. It's not far. It's in Farley Hill.
12: Yeah, yeah.
11: So yeah. But how are you, Paul, apart from that? How has your week been? We've both been sick.
12: Yeah, I'm still sort of dragging on. Friday, I felt really quite poorly. I didn't go into work Friday, but then I had to get things moving because I was the imam for the second Jama'at on Friday. So I I popped out and I got some ibuprofen at the chemist and then took that and I took paracetamol as well. And then I managed to lead the prayer and do the thing. And then, of course, I had to do the show on Friday. And I got home Friday night, I was like,
11: help, send help.
12: Yeah. And I thought it was over. And then I started feeling poorly again Sunday night.
11: Yeah, it's just not great. I've been ill a couple of since Friday as well. So
12: I keep feeling ill.
11: We're both suffering. But we're here today. We kept it going to bring you all the latest news.
12: So remember, by the way, it's 1 p.m. till 9 p.m. So the thing, it's on the 27th and 28th of May. It's going to be open right up until Maghrib. So there you go.
11: And there will be prayer facilities as well. There is always prayer facilities in Spire Eid. But we will have more next week. We're going to have a guest on the show, probably Brother Tarek, but we'll find out nearer the time, inshallah. But yes, do keep your eyes peeled and ears peeled on social media.
12: Shall we start the news issue?
11: The news, yeah. Yeah, so two teenagers have been found guilty of killing 26-year-old Adam Khan after luring him to a street and attacking him with a machete. So Adam Khan, I think many people know this brother. Many people heard about this incident. It was an incredibly sad incident. He was attacked on Humpstone Road in Luton about 6 p.m. on the 31st of August, 2025, according to barrister Kate Becks, KC. at Harrow Crown Court because the courts were too busy in Luton to be able to facilitate this case, and it dragged on for ages. So this was actually heard at Harrow Crown Court instead of Luton. Boy aged 17, who was 16 at the time of the killing, was found guilty of murder. And a girl aged 17, also was 16 at the time of the killing, was found guilty of manslaughter for her part in his death. Due to legal reasons, there are restrictions relating to children under the age of 18. The pair, from Luton, cannot be named.
12: I have to say, you know, I think it's high time for such crimes as this thing in UK law of continuing to treat people under the age of 18 when they've done things like manslaughter and murder. I can think, frankly, is untenable.
11: I agree to a certain extent. I think once they've been found guilty, they should be named.
12: Yeah.
11: I don't believe when they're going through the court process that they should be named because, you know, if...
12: Well, just they, in case they're found innocent.
11: In case now, they're found innocent.
12: On that, I agree, but the point
11: because
12: is,
11: that could change their names if they are an innocent party.
12: But now they've been found... But when they've been found guilty, how is that serving anything that they're not being named? It's ridiculous.
11: Well, potentially when they are sentenced, because they haven't actually set a date for sentencing, but they will be sentenced at a later date, so they haven't been sentenced yet. There's two ways. So the judge can lift it himself. He or she can choose to lift the reporting restrictions, so the section 45. However, if the journalists can also do applications to lift the section 45 as well. I've done it before for different case. The case of, his name's gone from my head now, I should know this, but it was Ibrahim
12: Khan.
11: No, was it Ibrahim Khan? Yeah. He was convicted of killing Hamza outside of Chorney High School for Boys many years ago. It was probably back in 2021, I think, or 2022. But yes, so journalists can apply to have the restrictions lifted. I hope that journalists will apply, or the judge will lift the restrictions as well. I think it will be beneficial for the community. I would love to apply myself, but it's quite a lengthy process. I am going to probably speak to other journalists who are reporting on this about whether they're up for doing a joint application, because I think it is beneficial for the community, because I have seen a lot, though people aren't supposed to name, I haven't seen names, but I've seen a lot of rumours around the alleged offenders, and I think it would be beneficial to be able to name and picture them to be able to put any rumours to bed about what has happened. So yeah, jurors were shown CCTV footage of Khan, who also lived in Luton. I hate this term, I'm not going to use it. He got a tie wrench out of the boot and he was fighting with the boy, who was obviously armed with a machete. In the original reporting, it said that he armed himself with a tie wrench, and the boy came to the scene with a machete, which I think is really unfair, because it implies that Khan was an aggressor and Adam was just defending himself, from what I've seen on the CCTV footage.
12: Right, hang on a minute. How do you arrive at the scene?
11: Yeah, exactly.
12: With a machete in your hand.
11: This specific article, because I sometimes, when it comes to court stuff,
12: of course that's innocent, isn't it?
11: It is very innocent, and you know,
12: arriving at the scene with a machete in your hand. Of course, that's
11: very innocent. Very innocent, obviously.
12: Is it me, or is this a case of sometimes where you get members of the legal profession just come out with such comments when they're representing people, where they sort of undermine themselves and their profession? They really should.
11: I don't know if this was said in court or whether it was the use of journalist language reporting on the case. But I did see a number of people have contention with the way it was described, because it was pretty bad, because it kind of implied that Adam was the aggressor when he wasn't. Bex, who was the KC barrister on this case, said the girl knew the boy and Khan and told jurors, Bex told jurors, the prosecution case is that she lured Mr. Khan to the scene where the boy attacked him with a machete, which was he was carrying in his trousers. So yes, carrying in his trousers.
12: What was the motivation for this?
11: There wasn't. So she told the trial, being overseen by Judge Mr. Justice Bethan, Khan was the victim of an ambush. Jurors heard Khan and the girl had exchanged phone messages, then met near Humberstone Road. Now, under oath, the boy admitted. Now, these allegations have been proven as false because the police searched both Adam Khan's phone and the girl's phone, and none of these allegations were ever found to be justified. So the boy alleged.
12: But it's actually quoted here from the Detective Bex, said that no messages of a sexual nature, that's her quote, had been reserved from the girl's device or Mr. Khan's.
11: Yes. So he and the girl, the boy that committed this offence, said he and the girl had planned to trick Khan by claiming that he'd offered her cannabis in exchange for sex. And that was the allegation that the boy made on the stand and then it took back. Obviously, the barrister for the prosecution said that there's been no evidence that that happened at all. There was no messages of a sexual nature that was recovered on either devices. Bex told the trial that Khan had been stabbed 5 times, twice in the face, twice in the stomach, and once in the arm, and he had died in hospital later that evening. One witness had told the police that Khan was not trying to attack the boy with the wrench, but was clearly trying to protect himself. She told the jurors the boy had a number of convictions for youth crime dating back to 2023 when he was just 14. They include assaults on children and a police officer and knife crime. In March 2025, he had admitted attempted robbery, possession of an offensive weapon, a machete previously in 2025, and unlawful wounding. On the 23rd of April 2025, he was sentenced by Milton Keynes Magistrates Court to a youth rehabilitation order with intensive supervision and surveillance, which ended on the 22nd of October 2025. And obviously this incident had happened in, where's it gone? 31st of August 2025. So he was still under this youth rehabilitation order at the time. He'd also been subject to a 5-month curfew, handed a 3-month exclusion order with electronic monitoring from entering Aylesbury.
12: What have they actually been found guilty with?
11: So the,
12: is it manslaughter?
11: So no, the boy has been convicted of murder. He's been found guilty of murder. The girl has been found guilty of manslaughter for her part in his death because she didn't physically, while she was part of the attack, you know, she lured Adam to the scene. She didn't actually physically assault the man. You know, she didn't assault Adam.
12: Do we know roughly when the sentencing
11: we have no date at the moment. We don't know what court it's going to take place in. We don't know what date it's going to happen. Detective Inspector Adam Bridge of Bedfordshire, Cambridgeshire and Hertfordshire Major Crime Unit said the teenagers who stabbed Adam arrived at the scene armed with a knife, demonstrating a clear willingness to use extreme violence if the situation escalated. I feel like we still don't know what happened, and I don't know if we will ever know what happened and why this happened. You know, I do think these two should be named. I think it's beneficial. This isn't, it sounds like, from what I've read, it sounds like a honey trap scenario, which we have had in Luton before. If you've ever watched 24 Hours in Police Custody, the murder of Saul Murray will be familiar to you. He was a victim of a honey trap incident, which led to his death being murdered. But obviously, I think there will be some serious investigation into this boy because he clearly had a lot of offences. Youth crime, he's previously been in possession of a machete. He's previously been convicted or admitted unlawful wounding. You know, he's clearly quite a dangerous individual already. I hope the courts will take that into consideration when sentencing him, given I know he's only 17 and he was 16 at the time of the offence, but he clearly is a repeat offender.

0: 100%. I do agree on that. This, I think, needs the full force of these orders, for both of them, really. It's, you know, a young man has lost his life. He did a lot for the community as well.
1: Yeah.
0: You know, he was a real pillar of the community. He inspired a lot of young people. A lot of people lost a very dear friend. You know, a lot of brothers really respected Adam, and it's incredibly sad that this happened to him. It's incredibly sad that these young people thought they could take his life for whatever reason. We may never know what reason that they had for doing this. It's just very sad all round, really.
2: Now, sadly, we've got another violent incident to report on. So this is a situation where a man who stabbed someone that he described as his friend, quote, 6 times, and then shot him in the back. However, this man has actually pleaded guilty. So this is Callum Birmingham, 38, of Belmont Road, and he pleaded guilty to grievous bodily harm in court on Tuesday, the 5th of May, so that's just last week. And this attack happened 25th of March last year. It's interesting how he described the person as a friend.
0: I don't understand it. I mean, maybe they were friends before he did this. Police say that Birmingham had been with his victim on the night before the assault, taking drugs and drinking before returning to an address in Repton Close. But a fight broke out between the pair the following morning, with Birmingham stabbing the victim.
2: This is the thing from the description. He actually stabbed him in the head and the face.
0: Yep. Multiple times.
2: And then shot him at point blank range in the back.
0: I also recommend watching, Bedfordshire Police have got a video about his arrest, of his arrest. And he was desperate to flee. So he fled in a blue Jaguar, and emergency services were called after the victim collapsed in a front garden of a neighbouring property while trying to get help. The victim was left fighting for his life in hospital for weeks after the attack. And then specialist arm response units were deployed to the Dallow area, which is where Belmont Road is, of the town, following reports of Birmingham's vehicle being spotted but failing to stop the police. In this dramatic video, it shows Birmingham, who was arrested by armed officers in Conway Road, which is just round the corner off here in Kingsway, after a chase, during which he tried to drive the wrong way down a one-way road. So on Conway Road, he tried to enter into Conway Road the wrong way down it, and then collided with 3 other vehicles. Police also found a live firearm and a bottle of vodka in the car. Birmingham pleaded guilty to Section 18 GBH at Luton Crown Court, having previously admitted possession of a firearm and dangerous driving. He's due to be sentenced at Luton Crown Court on the 24th of June. So we will keep you updated on what sentence he gets. Detective Inspector Verity McCann from the Bedfordshire and Cambridgeshire and Hertfordshire Major Crime Unit said, "Birmingham is a dangerous man who carried out what can only be described as a ferocious and sustained attack on the victim. This incident could have easily resulted in Birmingham killing his friend. Anyone with
2: a propensity
0: for violence of this level has no place in our community. We would like to thank the teams who reacted so quickly to arrest Birmingham and the detectives who've worked tirelessly to bring him to justice, particularly the officers from the Luton Criminal Investigation Department, aka CID.
2: I've got to say,
0: and
2: this
0: the Major Crime Unit.
2: I've got to say this point again, and I've done this a few times over the last couple of months. Massive shout out to our local constabulary.
0: Yeah, they're fantastic. Force.
2: This guy was armed. The local police knew he was, and you know, literally without fear, that they went after this guy, apprehended him, and they've arrested him.
0: Mm-hmm.
2: So I can't even imagine what it must be like for, I mean, okay, you understand that these officers are armed officers, when they, but even so.
0: But even then, you know, being an armed officer is quite difficult, because if you do take the decision to have to, if you have to shoot someone, you then face a lot of scrutiny over, why did you do it? Should you have done it?
2: Yeah.
0: Especially if that person dies. Oh, well, you know, was it?

0: right thing to do? Have you killed someone unnecessarily? You can be off work for months on end while they, you know, investigate it. It's a very hard job to do. And I don't think we give enough credit to our armed police force in this country. You know, other countries.
1: I mean, it's quite chilling. It's actually quite chilling reading this. I mean, if you don't know, folks, the Inspire FM, our studio is actually on Dower Road.
0: Mm.
1: So reading all this, and you're looking at these locations, Belmont and Conway. I mean, these are literally
0: round the corner.
1: Round the corner to us. And I'm looking at this, and I think, goodness me, these are places where I've been countless times.
0: I know, it's actually quite scary.
1: Yeah.
0: Quickly, I want to move on. I'm not going to read about the cannabis farm because, yet again, another cannabis farm's been found on Wilson Avenue in Luton. It's been, the police have found it. They've taken it out of operation yet again. Do keep reporting, because it's clear the police are doing work on finding these cannabis farms. So keep reporting them, guys, if you have any suspicions. But yes, construction has started on a £25 million community diagnostic centre in Luton.
1: Oh, this is the one we spoke about recently.
0: We did speak about recently.
1: So they've actually started.
0: They've started already. It's going to be on the University of Bedfordshire's Luton campus. The groundbreaking ceremony was held to officially mark the start of the £25 million project to create the centre, which will serve patients in Luton and South Bedfordshire.
1: So they're going to have endoscopy, CT scanning, which is computerized aided tomography, CAT scanning, you might know it as bone density scanning for adult patients. So, wow, lots of good things going on.
0: Lots of good things. And it's also going to be in town centre as well, to make it more accessible for more people to be able to go, rather than having to go to the hospital, which some patients might find unnerving. David Carter, who's the chief exec for Bedfordshire Hospitals, which run Luton and Dunstable Hospital, as well as Bedford, said it's great to see the work beginning for this essential development, which will provide diagnostic and follow-up care closer to the community whilst easing the pressure on our main hospital site. The centre is actually going to open in spring 2027, so it's going to be done pretty quickly, within a year. Professor Andrew Church, who's the interim vice chancellor for the University of Bedfordshire, said that we are proud to host this vital resource for the community of the on the University of Bedfordshire's Luton campus. It will provide an essential support for local people while creating exceptional learning opportunities for our healthcare students right in the heart of where they study, which is, I think, is fantastic.
1: Mm.
0: It's amazing. Just to add on as well, demolition is going to start of the former Vauxhall factory next this month. Goodman's, who've bought the site, have plans for Goodman Luton Gateway, which is going to be a mix of commercial, industrial park for business in manufacturing, engineering and digital infrastructure, as well as advanced logistics. Demolition will start taking place on the 26th of May. Historical items from the factory will be saved and other construction material will be reused and recycled where possible.
1: Crumbs, that is going to take the...
0: It's going to take them a long time.
1: That is huge.
0: Yeah.
1: Yeah. You only realise just how large that place is.
0: And that's,
1: is when you drive down the side of it, you know, coming down towards the airport roundabout. It just goes on and on and on.
0: Bearing in mind, that's only a third of the site. When that was in, Vauxhall was in full big power.
1: Yeah.
0: That was just the vans. Yeah. All those new housing that they've got on Kempton Road? That was all Vauxhall factory for many years. So yeah, it's a huge site. It's good to see that there's going to be regeneration, new jobs coming to Luton. Mm. Keep an eye out for that. Lots of new jobs coming into Luton with the airport expansion as well. We're getting a lot of regeneration. But yes, join us after the break, where we'll be joined by Soul Sisters to talk about their Preed Eid Bazaar, and Aisha from Luton May Vauxhall to talk about their upcoming project as well. But join us after the break.
1: Sorry.
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1: A little bit about the News and Culture Show. We talk about all the latest news from Luton, as well as art, culture and events, so you can go out and have some fun in this amazing town. So joining us now, we have two very special sisters, Nima and Asha. They are going to, from Soul Sisters, who do lots of different events across the town, and they have a pre-Eid bazaar coming up, which we're going to find out all about. So assalamu alaikum, ladies.
3: Alaikum assalam.
1: So yeah, do you want to tell us a little bit about the pre-Eid bazaar that you've got coming up next
4: so
1: week?
4: The pre-Eid bazaar is exactly what it says. It is a bazaar, it is a souk, it's a market. And it's a market where we are basically having a lot of small businesses showcasing whatever they are selling. We also have a lot of first-timer sisters who have never stepped out of their homes, or who are just working from home or doing small little businesses like at home, things like probably selling food and things like that. So we're going to have a lot of stalls around food, snacks, mains and desserts. We're going to have a lot of pre-Eid shopping stalls,
3: clothes, jewelry,
4: yes, abayas. We're going to have a kids' corner as well at this event, and we're going to have a lot of stalls around kids. So they're going to be a lot of games, face painting, kids' gifts and things like that. And obviously, you cannot do without a henna stall, because no Eid is complete without henna.
2: Oh, that's going to get my daughter interested. My daughter does henna.
4: Yeah,
3: spend some money.
4: please come with your families and spend some money.
1: I was going to say, obviously, it's about a week before Eid. Will there be lots of Eid buyers there for sisters to do their last minute Eid shopping?
3: Yeah, it's a great, because you find all of the things that you need for Eid in one place. Mm-hmm. So it's going to be very easy. You just come, do the shopping, and that's it. You find everything.
4: But one very important thing we also want to mention is that this event is also happening because we have collaborated with IKCA, mm-hmm. which is an Imran Khan charity appeal, and we are raising money for a very special cause. This time they've asked us to specifically raise £4,100, which will go towards free treatment for a sister who is battling cancer back in Pakistan. So we're going to have an IKC charity stall out there as well. Mm-hmm. And we're also going to be selling food and other bits to raise money for charity as well. We're obviously going to have buckets all over the place. And we also have a Just Giving page that we have created to raise awareness, but as well as raise money for the sister's treatment. Mm-hmm. So
2: this is going to be this Saturday, is that right?
4: It is happening on this Saturday, the 16th of May, and it's from 1 p.m. to 7 p.m.
2: 1 p.m.
4: And it is at the Dalo Community Center.
2: So it's downstairs from where we are now.
4: Exactly. It is downstairs from where we are
2: now.
4: Listen,
2: that's where we broadcast from. We're above the Dalo Community Center. Yeah. So if someone is... wants to set up a stall, how do they go about arranging being able to come and set up a stall?
3: So we have numbers on our posters and on our social media. They can contact us. So we have two sisters who are handling with the stalls. There's a small fee for that stall. Once they pay, they get all these, like, they get the table, the chair, and whatever they want to sell it, they can come there and set up their own stall. So it's a very simple procedure. So there's nothing rocket science in it.
4: No complicated things here with us at Soul Sisters.
1: It can also be found on the Inspire FM social medias as well, I believe.
4: There are hopefully posters on social media, but yes. Social, like Inspire FM is our media partner, and they are giving us, they're very kindly giving us shout outs on all their live shows. Mm-hmm. So we are hoping to get a lot of traction and footfall to this event because of them as well.
2: Now, little thing here, I'll perhaps come out with this. So just so you're clear, gentlemen, this is not for us unless, gentlemen, you are under the age of 12.
4: Yes, that is correct. So it is the ladies only event.
3: Yeah, this is the ladies because, you know, when they step out, they have some space where they go, they feel free.
1: Mm-hmm.
3: You know, they have just their own space.
2: Yeah.
3: They talk to each other. They interact with each other. They do the shopping. Like,
4: and there are no men to, you know, get them to come home early. No husbands allowed.
3: Let's go home.
1: You're not even allowed to stand outside the Dallow Community Centre. You will be barred.
4: Just dropping off your, dropping off your wives and sisters and mothers and daughters.
1: I will be there as security, knocking all the men out the way.
4: I think that would be a great idea.
1: Yes. I think also as well, because when you get in henna done, if you want to get it further up your arm,
2: of course.
1: Speaking of which, will there be a lot of henna artists? Because I know when we had our last Inspire FM,
2: because you did that pre-Eid, one, you did that one on the
1: last Eid.
2: I can't remember what you said. What is it you say?
1: Chandrat.
4: Yes.
1: Chandrat, there was quite the queue really for henna. So will there be lots of artists available this time?
4: We hope to have a couple of artists available. This is, again, like I said, a pre-Eid bazaar. It's happening on the 16th and Eid, inshallah, is falling on the 27th.
1: Mm-hmm.
4: Hopefully, inshallah. Mm-hmm. And so we still have about 10 days. So we have a couple of artists, but I'm sure that, you know, our ladies will want to refresh their henna as well by the time Eid rolls around, because 10 days is a good enough time for the henna to fade.
1: It will definitely fade on the so Soul Sisters, people might have seen your events before, but who are Soul Sisters?
3: Well, we are four friends and each of us has their own special powers.
4: I think more than powers, I think what is that all of us come from very different backgrounds as well.
3: Mm-hmm.
4: I think working with each other, we have discovered that we all complement each other in our different, like you said, different skill sets. But the four of us sisters we have Sister Hajra, who is a small business owner, and she also has a background in education. Mm-hmm. And we have Sister Taiba, who is also has some background in education, but she also works with a lot of charities. And of course, there is Sister Afshan here, who is a small business owner herself. And she has her own small business.
3: Yeah, background education.
4: And a background in education as well. And I have my own business, but at the same time, I work with Inspire FM as their operations support officer. Mm-hmm. And I also have my background in business development and marketing. So we all bring something to the table, and which is why we feel we successfully are able to manage events.
1: Mm-hmm.
4: Yeah.
1: Why did you start Soul Sisters, by the way?
4: So we started Soul Sisters with a core idea of doing something for the community, giving back to the community, especially our women. The idea was to empower women, mm-hmm. and give them a kind of a platform to step out of their comfort zone, explore their skills, outside their homes. If they're running small businesses or something, it gives them a platform to even showcase those things. Basically, at the end of the day, our objective is to ensure that we have women networking with each other, we have women inspiring each other, we have women who can then come back and be good role models for the community around them, for their fellow sisters, for their families, especially for their children.
1: Mm-hmm.
4: So I think that is our primary objective. We want women to have a safe and inclusive environment to, work with each other, get opportunities to get to know each other. Because I think as women, we need to have a good network of well-meaning sisters around us.
3: Mm-hmm. All the women, they have something.
1: Mm-hmm.
3: They have a talent. And they need some place, a platform, or someone to push, someone to guide them. And so they come out and then and then they can do things that nobody expected them to do. Mm-hmm. So that's where the Soul Sisters come in.
1: You're like the auntie and sisters that, inshallah. Wow.
4: The auntie part. Yeah,
1: well, I got called auntie and I was like, oh no!
4: No, that is true. No, I agree. No, but I think, somewhere you know, of course, we don't fashion ourselves or look at ourselves as somebody who are like, you know, complete guides and all of that. But we just hope that we can connect women to each other, because there are people who are really good at something, people who need guidance. And this is where all our primary next events come in as well. We have events planned, which will then showcase all of these things, you know, help women network, get in touch with people who can guide them, get in touch with people who will give them that encouragement and push. Of course, we're there as a platform, but we want them to then step up and, you know, help each other out.
2: I have to say, I think this is a lovely idea, because often you come across things, and it'll often be things that are sort of organized by the brothers, because that out more in the mosques, getting things organized. And I often see this, that I often feel that there's not enough going on for, you know, your daughters and your wives and sisters. I think this is lovely to see.
1: I think as well, as I said last week, a lot of sisters events can be very religious only events,
4: and it
1: can feel like that there's no time to relax. And a lot of these pre-Eid events as well are mixed, and it can feel very stifling, and you can't be yourself sometimes. But when you're with sisters, and just only sisters, like the Chand Rat,
4: that's true.
1: Fantastic.
4: It's a safe and inclusive environment for women to, you know, be.
2: When you did the last one, I mean, how successful was the Chand Rat one?
4: So the Chand Rat was actually for Inspire Eid. Yeah. We had done an Enchanting Ladies Eid event on the 26th of March, again, at Dallas Center, right below.
2: Right.
4: We had Inspire up here supporting us all the way, as usual, as our media partners. But that event was surprisingly, like, I mean, of course, it was a weekday. It was a weekday. We were a bit nervous, to be honest.
2: So that was a hit, was it?
4: But it was a hit. We managed to raise a good amount of money for the charity as well.
2: Doesn't that just go to show, though, when you decide to do something with good intentions?
4: Yes, Allah makes way.
2: Alhamdulillah, and you get really busy.
3: We were also surprised, because it was a weekday, and we were not expecting the amount of turnout that we had.
4: I think that was really good.
2: This is Saturday, so you got no excuse not for coming.
4: Exactly. So I think we want all of Luton behind us, all the sisters behind us, and making sure that we definitely, you know, surpass what we did last time.
2: Mm.
4: So that's what we are hoping to
3: achieve.
4: Inshallah,
3: we are going to, inshallah. And this is going to be more, because this is on weekend, and we, like, people are more, have time to come and enjoy, and, you know. So inshallah.
1: And it's on all day as well. So you've got 6 hours. So even if you're busy during the afternoon, you can come in the evening, or if you're busy in the evening,
4: absolutely,
1: you can come during the day.
4: Yeah,
3: because ladies need time.
1: Yes. We do.
3: Explore, because I know when I go for shopping, I need the time.
1: Yes.
3: To see everything, to spend some time.
1: Also, especially when you're trying to decide on that Eid outfit, very hard. Very.
4: We're getting looks from the other end of the table now.
1: So this Saturday, 16th of May, 1 p.m. till 7 p.m. at Zalo Center. Have you got anything else you want to let the audience know?
4: So we, obviously, apart from these bazaars, we are hoping to do a lot of other events, different events, like networking events to help women, of course, in a casual setting like a high tea, probably socialize, get to know each other, you know, increase your wider circles, but also networking events focused on helping women, you know, grow their businesses, or probably get guidance on how to set up businesses and things like that. We also want to do women's wellness workshops.
1: But if any sisters want to volunteer and help out with Soul Sisters,
4: so that's another good question. We have our posters and our banners across the city, but we also have our social media accounts where they can find all the details that they need. We definitely are looking for volunteers to help with events. And especially if they're looking for some kind of, you know, a WorkEx certificate or something like that, even for the day, IKCA is, because obviously we're working with IKCA, they are helping us with handing out certificates to volunteers that they volunteered with the event, and, you know, a little couple of goodie bags for the for the volunteers as well.
1: Jazakallah to both of you. Jazakallah.
4: Jazakallah for having us.
1: So join us again in a minute, and we'll be talking to Aisha about Luton made Vauxhall.
5: Assalamu
6: alaikum, Aisha. How are you?
7: Walaikum salam. I'm good, thanks. How are you guys?
6: We're good, thank you.
5: Lovely to see you.
7: Thank you for having me back.
6: So yeah, Luton made Vauxhall is now live. Do you want to talk a little bit about what people can expect?
7: Yeah, so we launched last week, if I'm not mistaken, so on the 2nd of May. Mm-hmm. And basically, this project was about a one-year project. So all the work that we've done up until now has been put into an exhibition at Stockwood Discovery Centre that is going to be live for 2 months. So it'll be closing on the 28th of June. So that exhibition is like a collection of all the different things that we've worked on. So it's got all like snippets of the oral histories, photographs that we've collected from the community that we found in the archives, and different objects that people have lent us to share with the public.
6: And you had a great event last weekend, didn't you, where you had lots of Vauxhall cars gathering at Stockwood, am I right?
7: Yeah, so it was wicked. So basically we did a outreach to Vauxhall car owners, like vintage Vauxhall clubs, and we asked them if they wanted to come show their cars. So we had about, I think, 50 cars come and show. And Vauxhall also had a lot of community clubs, so they had a male voice choir. So they're still actually up and running, even though the company's not in Luton anymore. So they also came and sang at the event. And yeah, it was really great. We had like a great footfall, like I think over 1,500 people came to see the cars. So yeah, it was really exciting.
6: That sounds amazing. So what can people expect when they go into the actual exhibition itself? And is it suitable for children as well? Because there might be some people that are thinking, can I bring my kids to this to learn about Vauxhall?
7: Yeah, so what can you expect? It's basically, it gives you the overall history of Vauxhall in Luton. It explains it right from the beginning when Luton first got here in 1905, and it goes through the story explaining the different processes needed to make a car, but also other elements like different community groups that they had, and the buildings, and lots of different photographs. The process of designing a car, that's all kind of collected all the way through to the closure. So yeah, there's lots of different elements of the story that are being told, and it's definitely suitable for children as well. So there's lots of photographs, there's a few hands-on activities for them to take part in. We worked with school children to actually co-curate the exhibition, so primarily Key Stage 1 and 2. So we asked them, we took them to a bunch of different museums around the UK, and we asked them like what makes a good exhibition, and we really took that advice on board to kind of hopefully make this really accessible for children.
6: That's actually really amazing that someone thought of doing that as well, because I think that's the big thing, is often exhibitions can be very adult themed, even though they're in museums where a lot of children want to go. So that's really amazing that you engaged the youth and looked at what they enjoyed as well.
7: Yeah, no, definitely. I think it's also, not only is it just for children, but a lot of the times when you exclude children, you exclude their mothers as well, but so they can't access these places just naturally, because they're often the primary caregivers. So it's just about making that as accessible as possible. It's all wheelchair accessible, so all the corridors and everything are wide enough. So and we're also having like some events on Friday and Saturday. So we've got Mobiloo coming, so that's an accessibility toilet. So when we did some work with Woodland School, they told us that the primary accessibility issue is not even like often in the exhibition space, it's the toilets and changing facilities that aren't large enough for them. So we made sure to get some days when we have those facilities available for them.
5: So what are some of the more interesting exhibits that you've got there that you can recall?
7: So I think one of my personal favourite objects that we have on show is a fireman's helmet. That so Vauxhall used to have its own fire brigade that looked after the plant, and that was since I think the 1920s and 30s. So we met with a guy, and his grandfather actually used to be part of that fire brigade at Vauxhall, and he still had his fireman's helmet from the 1930s. So we have that on display. I think that's one of my favourite things.
5: Goodness me! So there was actually a fire service or station there just for the plant.
7: Yeah, so I think we often forget about the like sheer scale of what Vauxhall was in Luton. They employed at its peak like nearly 30,000 people.
6: Wow.
7: So like just that alone, like to even just to feed that many people at lunchtime is like a mammoth task in itself. Like the canteen was huge. And we spoke with one guy and he said like they needed the windows cleaned, so they were taking a window cleaner around to like literally just show them all the windows they could tender for the job, and it took him a week to show him every single window that Vauxhall owned and all of their buildings. So that kind of shows the scale of what was going on there.
5: There was 30,000.
6: Yeah, because it wasn't just the plant on Kemp. I think a lot of people just think of Vauxhall being the plant on Kempton Road, but there was also the head office that was on the corner by the Beefeater, I believe. And there was also another, it wasn't a factory, but it was like a depot where they had parts and stuff that was just outside Luton as you go out between towards Toddington and Chorlton.
5: Oh, I know where that is.
6: Yeah, it's no longer there now either.
5: Yeah.
6: So Vauxhall was, I think everyone, even when I lived in the villages in Toddington, our neighbours worked for Vauxhall. And that was crazy. Like so many people have worked for it in this town. I don't know anyone that doesn't have a family member that hasn't worked for Vauxhall. I think even my dad probably did at some point in the summer. Where is this and what times is it running? Because obviously there'll be people that want to come and have a look at what you've done with it.
7: Yeah, so it's open for 2 months. So it's open from now until the 28th of June. And it's at Stockwood Discovery Centre. So you can have a look online at like whatever the usual hours are for Stockwood Discovery Centre. Normally that is, I think, Wednesday to Sunday, 11 a.m. to 5 p.m. So any of those times, you're more than welcome to come and have a look. Yeah, so it's free entry. There's no fee or anything. So yeah, just come down and have a look. We have a few different events and things going on at different times. We have a few cars actually in the space as part of the permanent exhibition. So we have the Cavalier. That's really nice. A lot of people remember working on that actually. So that's really nice. And we have a second car actually just outside the exhibition space that changes every 2 weeks while the exhibition is live. At the moment, it's the first car made in Luton in 1905, like the first model. Wow. I think only about 53 of those were ever made. So that's really exciting. And next week for half term, we're getting a concept car. So it was never like a model that was sold by Vauxhall, but it was one of the concepts that they made. It's really cool. It looks kind of like a spaceship. So yeah, come check that out.
6: Oh my. Half term's already next week. This I swear this school year has gone so quick. It's gone like that. I can't keep up. So obviously this is only running for 2 months. Post this, what is the plan for kind of all the information that you've gathered? Where is it going to be? Is there going to be somewhere that people can access it if they want to research it in the future?
7: Yeah, so all the oral histories that we've done with people, so I think we recorded nearly 40 hours, will be deposited at the Bedfordshire Archives. So you can not just yet, because I haven't deposited them yet, but soon you can go and have a look at Bedfordshire Archives if you want to do research in more detail. But we also have a website, so that's up and running now, and that is www.lutonmaid.com, and that's got a lot of the key photographs and pictures and things from the exhibition. So if you want to go have a look, you can go have a look there.
6: Just to finish up, Aisha, how has it been for you? What has the experience been like? Because this is, I know from last time we spoke, this is like the first time you've ever done something like this. So what has it been like for you to work on this project?
7: It's been really amazing, actually. It's been so nice to kind of hear people's stories and understand what Vauxhall meant to them. and how it like shaped their lives and their livelihoods is like a lot of reason why people moved here. And if it's not why they moved here, it's why they stayed, because they could make good money here and they created friends and family and connections. So it's all of that kind of things and those stories, and really kind of bringing that history to life through people's voices is what I found really interesting.
6: Well, Jazakallah so much, Aisha, for coming on today. We really appreciate your time. You can find Luton Made Vauxhall at the Stockwood Discovery Centre until the 28th of June. Do have a look on their website for their opening times. But thank you so much, Aisha, for coming and speaking to us again. We really appreciate it. And thank you for all your amazing work and your team's work as well.
7: No worries. Thank you so much for having me. Thank you. It's very nice to be back. All right, assalamu alaikum.
6: Wa salaam. So that's all for the News and Culture Show this week, but join us again next week where we have all the latest news from Luton as well as art, culture, and events, so you go out and have some fun in this amazing town. But until then, assalamu alaikum.
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2: Hadith 32. Narrated Abu Huraira, the Prophet, peace and blessings be upon him, said, "Religion is very easy, and whoever overburdens himself in his religion will not be able to continue in that way. So you should not be extremists, but try to be near to perfection and receive the good tidings that you will be rewarded, and gain strength by worshipping in the mornings, the afternoons, and during the last hours of the nights." Hadith 33. Narrated Al-Bara bin Azib, when the Prophet, peace and blessings be upon him, came to Medina, he stayed first with his grandfathers or maternal uncles from Ansar. He offered his prayers facing Baitul Maqdis, Jerusalem, for 16 or 17 months, but he wished that he could pray facing the Kaaba, at Makkah. The first prayer which he offered facing the Kaaba was the Usr prayer in the company of some people. Then one of those who had offered that prayer with him came out and passed by some people in a mosque who were bowing during their prayers, facing Jerusalem. He said, addressing them, "By Allah, I testify that I have prayed with Allah's Messenger, peace and blessings be upon him, facing Makkah, Kaaba." Hearing that, those people changed their direction towards the Kaaba immediately. Jews and the people of the scriptures used to be pleased to see the Prophet, peace and blessings be upon him, facing Jerusalem in prayers, but when he changed his direction towards the Kaaba, during the prayers, they disapproved of it. Al-Bara added, "Before we changed our direction towards the Kaaba, Makkah, in prayers, some Muslims had died or had been killed and we did not know what to say about them, regarding their prayers. Allah then revealed, and Allah would never make your faith, prayers, to be lost, that is, the prayers of those Muslims were valid." Surah 2, Ayah 143. Hadith 34. Narrated Abu Sa'id al-Khudri, Allah's Messenger, peace and blessings be upon him, said, "If a person embraces Islam sincerely, then Allah shall forgive all his past sins, and after that starts the settlement of accounts, the reward of his good deeds will be 10 times to 700 times for each good deed, and one evil deed will be recorded as it is, unless Allah forgives it." Hadith 35. Narrated Abu Huraira, Allah's Messenger, peace and blessings be upon him, said, "If any one of you improves, follows strictly, his Islamic religion, then his good deeds will be rewarded 10 times to 700 times for each good deed and a bad deed will be recorded as it is." Hadith 36. Narrated Aisha, once the Prophet, peace and blessings be upon him, came while a woman was sitting with me. He said, "Who is she?" I replied, "She is so and so," and told him about her, excessive, praying. He said disapprovingly, "Do good deeds which is within your capacity, without being overtaxed, as Allah does not get tired of giving rewards, but, surely, you will get tired, and the best deed, act of worship, in the sight of Allah is that which is done regularly." Hadith 37. Narrated Anas, the Prophet, peace and blessings be upon him, said, "Whoever said, 'None has the right to be worshipped but Allah,' and has in his heart good, faith, equal to the weight of a barley grain will be taken out of hell. And whoever said, 'None has the right to be worshipped but Allah,' and has in his heart good, faith, equal to the weight of a wheat grain will be taken out of hell. And whoever said, 'None has the right to be worshipped but Allah,' and has in his heart good, faith, equal to the weight of an atom will be taken out of hell." Hadith 38. Narrated Umar bin al-Khattab, once a Jew said to me, "O the chief of believers, there is a verse in your holy book which is read by all of you, Muslims, and had it been revealed to us, we would have taken that day, on which it was revealed, as a day of celebration." Umar bin al-Khattab asked, "Which is that verse?" The Jew replied, "This day I have perfected your religion for you, completed my favor upon you, and have chosen for you Islam as your religion." Surah 5, Ayah 3. Umar replied, "No doubt, we know when and where this verse was revealed to the Prophet. It was Friday and the Prophet, peace and blessings be upon him, was standing at Arafat, that is, the day of Hajj. Hadith 39. Narrated Talha bin Ubaidullah, a man from Najd with unkempt hair came to Allah's Messenger, peace and blessings be upon him, and we heard his loud voice but could not understand what he was saying, till he came near and then we came to know that he was asking about Islam. Allah's Messenger, peace and blessings be upon him, said, "You have to offer prayers perfectly 5 times in a day and night, 24 hours. The man asked, "Is there any more praying?" Allah's Messenger, peace and blessings be upon him, replied, "No, but if you want to offer the nawafil prayers, you can." Allah's Messenger, peace and blessings be upon him, further said to him, "You have to observe fasts during the month of Ramadan." The man asked, "Is there any more fasting?" Allah's Messenger, peace and blessings be upon him, replied, "No, but if you want to observe the nawafil fasts, you can." Then Allah's Messenger, peace and blessings be upon him, further said to him, "You have to pay the zakat, obligatory charity." The man asked, "Is there anything other than the zakat for me to pay?" Allah's Messenger, peace and blessings be upon him, replied, "No, unless you want to give alms of your own." And then that man retreated saying, "By Allah, I will neither do less nor more than this." Allah's Messenger, peace and blessings be upon him, said, "If what he said is true, then he will be successful, that is, he will be granted paradise."
3: Allahumma ihdina fi man hadayt, wa'afina fi man afayt, wa'tawallana fi man tawallayt, wa'barik lana fi ma a'tayt, وقنا واصرف عنا شر ما قضيت اللهم أجرنا من النار اللهم أجرنا من النار اللهم أجرنا من النار

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2: حديث 18. On the authority of Abu Huraira, may Allah be pleased with him, who said that the Messenger of Allah, may the blessings and peace of Allah be upon him, said, Allah, mighty and sublime be He, will say on the day of resurrection, O son of Adam, I fell ill and you visited me not. He will say, O Lord, and how should I visit you when you are the Lord of the worlds? He will say, Did you not know that my servant so-and-so had fallen ill and you visited him not? Did you not know that had you visited him, you would have found me with him, O son of Adam? I asked you for food and you fed me not. He will say, O Lord, and how should I feed you when you are the Lord of the worlds? He will say, Did you not know that my servant so-and-so asked you for food and you fed him not? Did you not know that had you fed him, you would surely have found that with me? O son of Adam, I asked you to give me to drink and you gave me not to drink. He will say, O Lord, how should I give you to drink when you are the Lord of the worlds? He will say, My servant so-and-so asked you to give him to drink, and you gave him not to drink. Had you given him to drink, you would have surely found that with me. It was related by Muslim.
3: Assalamu alaikum, my name's Sabah Chowdhury. I'm a producer and presenter at British Muslim TV. Do check out our show, Women Like Us. 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We're on Sky 845, across social media as well, using the hashtag Women Like Us. 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
1: الحديث الخامس والعشرون عن أبي هريرة رضي الله عنه قال رسول الله صلى الله عليه وسلم إن الله عز وجل قال من عادى لي وليا فقد آذنته بالحرب وما تقرب إلي عبدي بشيء أحب إلي مما افترضت عليه وما يزال عبدي 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
2: Hadith 25. On the authority of Abu Huraira, may Allah be pleased with him, who said that the Messenger of Allah, may the blessings and peace of Allah be upon him, said, Allah, mighty and sublime be He, said, Whosoever shows enmity to someone devoted to me, I shall be at war with him. My servant draws not near to me with anything more loved by me than the religious duties I have enjoined upon him. And my servant continues to draw near to me with supererogatory works so that I shall love him. When I love him, I am his hearing with which he hears, his seeing with which he sees, his hand with which he strikes, and his foot with which he walks. Were he to ask something of me, I would surely give it to him. And were he to ask me for refuge, I would surely grant him it. I do not hesitate about anything as much as I hesitate about seizing the soul of my faithful servant. He hates death, and I hate hurting him. It was related by Al-Bukhari.
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5: The Prophet, peace be upon him, said, God says, my servants, I have forbidden myself any wrong and have also forbidden you, so do no wrong unto one another. My servants, all of you are astray except those whom I guide. So ask me for guidance, and I shall guide you. My servants, all of you are hungry except those whom I feed. So ask me for food, and I shall feed you. My servants, all of you are naked except those whom I clothe. So ask me for clothing, and I shall clothe you. My servants, you sin by night and by day, yet I forgive all sins. So ask me for forgiveness, and I shall forgive you. My servants, you can do nothing that could harm me, neither can you do anything that would benefit me. My servants, even if the first and last of you, all the human beings and the jinn, become as righteous as the one with the most righteous heart among you, that would add nothing

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1: Narrated by Abu Dar in the Collections of Muslims.

0: My name is Saber Erden from Bound by Struggle. Bound by Struggle is more than just me, it's all of us. Everyone's carrying something. Be kind, be patient, and never forget, the strongest people are quite often the quietest fighters.
1: 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The Prophet, peace be upon him, said, faith, belief, consists of more than 60 branches, i.e. parts. And haya, this term haya covers a large number of concepts which are to be taken together. Amongst them are self-respect, modesty, bashfulness, and scruple, etc., is a part of faith.
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10: ابن عمر رضي الله عنه نادى سيدني حديث أن رسول الله صلى الله عليه وسلم مر على رجل من الأنصار وهو يعد أخاه في الحياة. The Messenger of Allah passed by a man of the Ansar who was admonishing his brother regarding shyness, blaming him, criticizing him, you are too shy. فقال رسول الله صلى الله عليه وسلم دعه فإن الحياء من الإيمان. The Prophet صلى الله عليه وسلم said, leave him alone, for modesty or shyness is a part of Iman.
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0: Hadith 45. Narrated Un-Nu'man bin Bashir, I heard Allah's Messenger, peace and blessings be upon him, saying, both legal and illegal things are evident, but in between them there are doubtful, suspicious, things, and most of the people have no knowledge about them. So whoever saves himself from these suspicious things saves his religion and his honor. And whoever indulges in these suspicious things is like a shepherd who grazes, his animals, near the himma, private pasture, of someone else and at any moment he is liable to get in it. O people! Beware! Every king has a himma and the himma of Allah on the earth is his illegal, forbidden, things. Beware! There is a piece of flesh in the body, if it becomes good, reformed, the whole body becomes good, but if it gets spoilt the whole body gets spoilt, and that is the heart. Hadith 46. Narrated Abu Jumrah, I used to sit with Ibn Abbas and he made me sit on his sitting place. He requested me to stay with him in order that he might give me a share from his property. So I stayed with him for 2 months. Once he told me that when the delegation of the tribe of Abdul Qais came to the Prophet, peace and blessings be upon him, asked them, who are the people, that is, you? Or, who are the delegate? They replied, we are from the tribe of Rabi'ah. Then the Prophet, peace and blessings be upon him, said to them, welcome. O people, or O delegation of Abdul Qais. Neither will you have disgrace nor will you regret. They said, O Allah's Messenger, peace and blessings be upon him. We cannot come to you except in the sacred month and there is the infidel tribe of Mudar intervening between you and us. So please order us to do something good, religious deeds, so that we may inform our people whom we have left behind, at home, and that we may enter paradise, by acting on them. Then they asked about drinks, what is legal and what is illegal. The Prophet, peace and blessings be upon him, ordered them to do 4 things and forbade them from 4 things. He ordered them to believe in Allah alone and asked them, do you know what is meant by believing in Allah alone? They replied, Allah and his apostle know better. Thereupon the Prophet, peace and blessings be upon him, said, it means 1. To testify that none has the right to be worshipped but Allah, and Muhammad is Allah's messenger, peace and blessings be upon him. 2. To offer prayers perfectly. 3. To pay the zakat, obligatory charity. 4. To observe fast during the month of Ramadan. 5. And to pay al-kumus, 1/5 of the booty to be given in Allah's cause. Then he forbade them 4 things, namely, huntum, dubba, nakir and muzaffat or mukayyar, these were the names of pots in which alcoholic drinks were prepared. The Prophet, peace and blessings be upon him, mentioned the container of wine and he meant the wine itself. The Prophet, peace and blessings be upon him, further said to them, memorize them, these instructions, and convey them to the people whom you have left behind. Hadith 47. Narrated Umar bin al-Khattab, Allah's Messenger, peace and blessings be upon him, said, the reward of deeds depends upon the intention and every person will get the reward according to what he has intended. So whoever emigrated for Allah and his apostle, then his emigration was for Allah and his apostle. And whoever emigrated for worldly benefits or for a woman to marry, his emigration was for what he emigrated for. Hadith 48. Narrated Abu Mas'ud, the Prophet, peace and blessings be upon him, said, if a man spends on his family, with the intention of having a reward from Allah, sincerely for Allah's sake, then it is a kind of almsgiving in reward for him. Hadith 49. Narrated Sa'd bin Abi Waqqas, Allah's Messenger, peace and blessings be upon him, said, you will be rewarded for whatever you spend for Allah's sake, even if it were a morsel which you put in your wife's mouth. Hadith 50. Narrated Jarir bin Abdullah, I gave the pledge of allegiance to Allah's Messenger, peace and blessings be upon him, for the following. 1. Offer prayers perfectly. 2. Pay the zakat, obligatory charity. 3. and be sincere and true to every Muslim. Hadith 51. Narrated Ziyad bin Alaka, I heard Jarir bin Abdullah praising Allah. On the day when Al-Mughirah bin Shu'bah died, he, Jarir, got up on the pulpit, and thanked and praised Allah and said, Be afraid of Allah alone who has none along with him to be worshipped. You should be calm and quiet till the new chief comes to you and he will come to you soon. Ask Allah's forgiveness for your late chief because he himself loved to forgive others. Jarir added, Amma Ba'du, now then, I went to the Prophet and said, I give my pledge of allegiance to you for Islam. The Prophet, peace and blessings be upon him, conditioned, my pledge, for me to be sincere and true to every Muslim, so I gave my pledge to him for this. By the Lord of this mosque, I am sincere and true to you, Muslims. Then Jarir asked for Allah's forgiveness and came down from the pulpit.
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3: Hadith 17. On the authority of Abu Dharr al-Ghifari, may Allah be pleased with him. From the Prophet, may the blessings and peace of Allah be upon him. Is that among the sayings he relates from his Lord, may he be glorified, is that he said, O my servants, I have forbidden oppression for myself and have made it forbidden amongst you. So do not oppress one another. O my servants, all of you are astray except for those I have guided. So seek guidance of me and I shall guide you. O my servants, all of you are hungry except for those I have fed. So seek food of me and I shall feed you. O my servants, all of you are naked except for those I have clothed. So seek clothing of me, and I shall clothe you. O my servants, you sin by night and by day, and I forgive all sins. So seek forgiveness of me, and I shall forgive you. O my servants, you will not attain harming me so as to harm me, and you will not attain benefiting me so as to benefit me. O my servants, were the first of you and the last of you, the human of you and the jinn of you to be as pious as the most pious heart of any one man of you, that would not increase my kingdom in anything. O my servants, were the first of you and the last of you, the human of you and the jinn of you to be as wicked as the most wicked heart of any one man of you, that would not decrease my kingdom in anything. O my servants, were the first of you and the last of you, the human of you and the jinn of you, to rise up in one place and make a request of me, and were I to give everyone what he had requested, that would not decrease what I have, any more than a needle decreases the sea if put into it. O my servants, it is but your deeds that I reckon up for you, and then recompense you for. So let him who finds good praise Allah, and let him who finds other than that blame no one but himself. It was related by Muslim, also by At-Tirmidhi and Ibn Majah.
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2: الحديث السابع والعشرون عن مسروق قال سألنا أو سألت عبد الله أي ابن مسعود عن هذه الآية ولا

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1: Hadith 27. On the authority of Masruq, who said, We asked, or I asked, Abdullah, that is Ibn Mas'ud, about this verse. And do not regard those who have been killed in the cause of Allah as dead. Rather, they are alive with their Lord, being provided for. He said, We asked about that, and he said, Their souls are in the insides of green birds, having lanterns suspended from the throne, roaming freely in paradise where they please, then taking shelter in those lanterns. So their Lord cast a glance at them and said, Do you wish for anything? They said, What shall we wish for when we roam freely in paradise where we pleased? And thus did he do to them three times. When they saw that they would not be spared from being asked again, they said, O Lord, we would like for you to put back our souls into our bodies so that we might fight for your sake once again. And when he saw that they were not in need of anything, they were let be. It was related by Muslim, also by At-Tirmidhi, An-Nasai, and Ibn Majah.
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1: 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messenger used to bear the revelation with great trouble and used to move his lips quickly with the inspiration. Ibn Abbas moved his lips saying, I am moving my lips in front of you as Allah's messenger used to move his. Said moved his lips saying, I am moving my lips as I saw Ibn Abbas moving his. Ibn Abbas added, So Allah revealed, move not your tongue concerning the Quran to make haste therewith. It is for us to collect it and to give you, O Muhammad, the ability to recite it, the Quran, which means that Allah will make him the Prophet remember the portion of the Quran which was revealed at that time by heart and recite it. The statement of Allah, And when we have recited it to you, O Muhammad through Gabriel, then you follow its Quran recital, 75.18, means listen to it and be silent. Then it is for us, Allah, to make it clear to you, 75.19, means then it is for Allah to make you recite it, and its meaning will be clear by itself through your tongue. Afterwards, Allah's messenger used to listen to Gabriel whenever he came, and after his departure, he used to recite it as Gabriel had recited it.
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